0: You know, folks, I have my opinions about things, and I try and raise them when I have a disagreement with a friend or an ally in a respectful way. And I will always do that because I know they mean well. Because I know if you're my friend, you love the country. Otherwise, you wouldn't be my friend. So I just want you to be aware of that. It's different when I know people hate us, they hate the country, when they're trying to self-promote and grift, you know, like the Bannons of the world and his ilk. But I know this about President Trump, that he does love the country, that he is trying to do his best, and I'm hopeful this works out properly. I hope it works out from my perspective on top of that. Time will tell. Time will tell. Let's go to Robert, Odessa, Texas, the great KWEL. Robert, how are you, sir?
1: I'm great, Mark. Thank you very much for taking my call. Great show. I'm a regular listener and a MAGA supporter and a Trump supporter.
0: Thank you.
1: My comment is I've heard your kind of position on the Iran war. I've heard from Senator Johnson and Lindsey Graham that we need to go in, quote unquote, finish the job. And I understand that. We've been at war with this regime for 47 years, and they're the world's leading sponsor of terrorism and enemy of Israel and us. But I think the only way you can do that, and I think as history shows us, is to totally destroy them, like we did Nazi Germany and the Japanese, you know, with the land, and we had to do an invasion with boots on the ground.
0: Well, it's not going to happen. We're not going to send in ground troops. And let me suggest that, you're being very earnest, let me suggest that we destroyed the Soviet Union without sending in infantry, which would have been a disaster. And the public is not going to support it. It's just not. And so again, I go back to something I've been talking about for a couple of months. Arm the Iranian people. 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
2: Louisiana Radio Network, I'm Jeff Palermo. The 2026 legislative session has ended, and a bill that gained headlines early on in the session never made it to the governor's desk, and that is the proposal to name a proposed third Baton Rouge area Mississippi River Bridge after President Trump. The author, Monroe Representative Michael Eccles, says the purpose behind his bill was to coax the Trump administration to give the state a hefty portion of the $3 billion it would cost to build the additional bridge.
3: Designating that Mississippi River Bridge as the President Donald Trump Expressway would have opened up a broad conversation with Washington to be able to pull funding down to get this done faster.
2: But Senate President Cameron Henry said the upper chamber did not want to take up road or bridge naming bills. Governor Landry has allowed the bill to become law without his signature that prohibits ceremonial balloon releases. Lieutenant Governor Billy Nungesser supported the legislation and says balloons can cause a multitude of problems.
4: Many of the balloons can have power outages. They end up in streams. It's been responsible for flooding in areas where it's clogged up waterways or drains.
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0: Linda, I know you're shocked by this, but I'm sorry to be the bearer of bad news, but anyway, this primary in Maine is June the 9th. Now, if Plattner wins, which he will, that nomination, he would have to withdraw himself by 5 p.m. on the second Monday in July, which is July 13th. Withdrawal, you know, in writing to the Maine Secretary of State. Democrats are dumping all this op research on him on purpose. This is, I would bet everything I had, you know, Cory Booker, oh, I'm beginning to have questions about Graham Plattner. The Nazi tattoo didn't do anything. None of the other comments about rape or anything else did anything. No. Anyway, and the Secretary of State will produce new ballots, and then the party would pick a replacement. Only about 2 weeks, July 13th to 27th, then they would have time to choose a replacement. How much do you want to bet they already have the replacement picked? Is that conspiratorial? I don't think so.
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18: Fox News, I'm Tom Rigotti. A Brooklyn man accused of threatening to kill an ICE agent and his family is facing federal charges. Fox's Steve Harrigan is in Newark, New Jersey.
19: The Justice Department says 27-year-old Nicholas Scalfo admitted to making the threats outside Delaney Hall and was arrested with the help of facial recognition technology.
18: The violent protests continued over the weekend. President Trump is reacting after a wave of high-profile artists withdrew from Freedom 250's Great American State Fair. Fox's Alexandria Hoff has more from the White House.
20: Freedom 250 announced President Trump will personally kick off this historic celebration. Then the president pushed the idea of canceling performances altogether, stating, "We should have a giant Make America Great Again rally for 250 instead of having overpriced singers."
18: Martina McBride and Poison frontman Bret Michaels are among those who canceled. 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
3: Fox News, I'm Sue Guzman. President Trump says Israel and Hezbollah have agreed to dial back fighting.
4: In a post on Truth Social, Trump writes he had a productive call with Israeli Prime Minister Benjamin Netanyahu and a very good call with Hezbollah. And they agreed that all shooting will stop, that Israel will not attack them, and they will not attack Israel.
3: Fox's Lucas Tomlinson, the president says he spoke with the Iran-backed Lebanese militia group through intermediaries. The last ceasefire between Israel and Hezbollah was agreed to in April. Justice Department plans to freeze its anti-weaponization fund created and criticized by Republicans and Democrats. Fox's David Spunt.
5: That fund is on life support. Last week, a federal judge in Virginia ruled the fund must be paused while she sorted through legal issues.
3: The fund was created after President Trump settled his lawsuit against the IRS. 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
12: A better life with Dr. Sanjay Gupta.
13: Eating a healthy diet is not only good for you physically, it can also keep your brain sharp as you age. According to a new study out of China, people who most closely followed the MIND diet slowed aging in key structures inside their brains by more than 2 years. The MIND diet is a combination of the Mediterranean diet, which we talk a lot about, and the DASH diet, which stands for Dietary Approaches to Stop Hypertension. All three of these diets are similar, but the MIND diet puts more of an emphasis on berries, beans, leafy green vegetables, fish, poultry, whole grains, olive oil, and nuts. You're not going to eat foods with a lot of saturated fat. We're talking cheese, butter, red meat, or anything fried. You really don't have to eat like this 100% of the time. That's the key. Just do the best that you can. I'm Dr. Sanjay Gupta, helping you live a better life.

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5: 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Welcome to the revolution.
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6: And thank you, Scott Shannon, and thanks to all of you for being with us. And write down our toll-free telephone number if you want to be a part of this extravaganza, this program. It's 800-941-SEAN if you want to join us. We have a lot on the radicalized Democratic, lying Democratic Party. I didn't believe a word Dr. Jill Biden said. We have Texas Democrat James Tallarico, our neighbors with a uterus. I mean, can't make that up. We have a new sex scandal as it relates to Graham Plattner in Maine. We don't need men to vote. We just need, you know, neighbors with uteruses to vote. This is stuff I never thought I'd be talking about when I started my career many years ago, decades and decades ago. Never thought that. You know, I saw one thing today, made me think of Mamdani and his comments about confiscating people's homes if they have a beehive and landlords and just taking people's property. I don't know if you saw this. This is on FoxNews.com, Linda. A New York City landlord pleading for help. He has a 9-year squatter that is draining him dry. You know, the dispute has drained his daughter's college fund, cost him $325,000 in unpaid rent, a Brooklyn landlord trapped in a nearly decade-long legal nightmare. It has cost him hundreds of thousands of dollars in unpaid rent and legal fees. New York courts repeatedly delay resolution, and the person that just decided not to pay his rent that's been living there for 9 years continues to live in the apartment without making any rent payments to the landlord. Anyway, this guy owns a small 8-unit building, Park Slope in Brooklyn, New York, told Fox News Digital. He spent the last 9 years trying to remove a woman who originally moved into one of his apartments as a live-in companion for an elderly disabled tenant. And court records show the woman moved into the apartment in 2014 after responding to a Craigslist advertisement seeking a live-in companion for the tenant. Does Craigslist even still exist, Linda? I have no idea.
7: It does. Yeah.
6: It does. Okay. Anyway, the woman died in 2016. And it's now a decade of litigation spanning multiple courts and proceedings. And after the tenant's death, disputes arose over the woman's tenancy, whether she can be a tenant and have status as a tenant, her rent obligations, whether the apartment remains subject to rent stabilization laws as she sought unpaid rent and possession. I mean, this is insane. This is stuff that would only happen in New York, California, Illinois, Chicago, New Jersey. Everyone else in this country has simple, basic, fundamental common sense. And then there's a group of people that have no common sense at all. All right. So Linda, how old is Liam now? Is he 10 years old?
7: How old is Liam?
6: Can't believe he's 10. And I've said ever since, this kid is all boy. This is like your dream kid, and he's cute as can be. And he's been on this radio program, and we got him to admit that he doesn't like his mom's air fried French fries. He much prefers Chick-fil-A French fries, waffle fries, which, you know, Linda, of course, denies him any access, doesn't even give him real pizza. She makes, you know, gluten-free at-home pizza, won't even buy the kid a real pizza. But that's a different issue for a different day. But if let me ask you, with your children, because this was the way I raised my kids, if Liam does something wrong, you kind of expect kids, or, you know, every kid's going to get in a little bit of mischief and trouble every once in a while, right? Does that really annoy you? Does that piss you off?
7: When he gets in trouble?
6: Yeah.

0: you know, is swearing up and down that she never saw signs of Joe's
1: conservative talk
0: decline.
1: For Southwest Louisiana. 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
0: All these truths to be self-evident. All men and women are created by the thing. Oh, no, no, you know the thing. And then I have my favorite tape of all time. I mean, he was mumbling, bumbling, stumbling, hiding in the basement during COVID. And they used it as an excuse to cover for what was an obvious cognitive decline because they wanted power. In other words, they were dishonest. There were two big lies in the Biden administration. One, you know, circle back, Peppermint Patty, Jen Psaki, you know, out there saying that I have a hard time keeping up with Joe. She must be in awful shape when she says that. Now here's Dr. Joe Biden saying that she did not see any signs of Joe's cognitive decline. Listen.
2: Did you ever see signs that he was falling into cognitive decline?
3: No.
2: No.
3: No.
0: No.
2: Truly.
3: No.
0: No.
2: I mean, people were saying he wasn't the same Joe Biden.
3: Well, I don't think that's true. He was the same, the essence of the same Joe Biden. But, yeah, he was slowing down. He was getting older. I mean, we all observe that. When you know, it's a very intense job. I think it ages you.
4: The political coverage. That, look.
0: Look.
4: Some of the political players and some of the... let me ask a rhetorical question.
0: Yeah, you can't make it up. You know, I beat Medicare. And then she's now saying, and she wasn't saying this at the time, you know, that she thought her husband was having a stroke in the debate with Donald Trump. I think one of the greatest presidential debate moments of all time is when the moderators at the time asked, well, Mr. Trump, what do you think of Joe Biden's comments? I said, I don't know what he said. I don't think he knows what he said. But, you know, she thought he was having a stroke. Ask yourself, if there's somebody in your life that you care about, a spouse, boyfriend, girlfriend, I don't care who it is, anybody that you care at all about, and you think they're about having a stroke on a stage, what would your reaction be? Listen.
2: Were you horrified as you saw it unfold?
3: I wasn't horrified. I was frightened because I had never, ever seen Joe like that before or since. Never.
2: Or since.
3: Yes.
2: Or You've since. Never seen him like
3: never.
2: That.
3: No.
2: What happened?
3: I don't know what happened. I mean, when I, as I watched it, I thought, oh my God, he's having a stroke. And it scared me to death. And then he never seemed to,
2: find himself. After
3: find
2: that,
3: himself.
2: Right?
3: Yeah. After that.
0: Yeah. Never saw it before. Never saw it after. No, I never saw a single sign at all of Joe's cognitive decline. We played almost every time this guy went out in public. It was more material for this show and for TV. And after the Trump debate, well, you might remember this moment from the debate. This will go down in presidential debate history. This is Donald Trump being asked the question.
4: I've changed it in a way that now you're in a situation where there are 40% fewer people coming across the border illegally. That's better than when he left office. And I'm going to continue to move until we get the total ban on the total initiative relative to what we're going to do with more Border Patrol and more asylum officers.
5: President Trump?
6: I really don't know what he said at the end of that sentence. I don't think he knows what he said either. Look, we had the safest border in the history of our country.
0: 40% less. That was the other big Biden lie. You know, and by the way, after the Trump debate, you know, then Jill Biden says, well, he had two very good events and he was actually fine. It was inexplicable. I mean, you just can't make any of this up. They just lie. The other big lie. The border's closed. The border's secured. No, it wasn't. What he just said there was an outright lie. Our border is now secure right here, right now, today, thanks to Donald Trump. And I don't think he gets any credit for it. We just, you know, we're not showing you every night what we used to show you in the Biden years. It is fairly remarkable. Sweet baby James can bring in one thing that I sent him. He didn't bring in the second thing I asked him for. Linda.

0: I sent you a
1: second. I got you, boss.
0: All right. Thank you. And then we've got the Nazi tattoo guy. Now, there's something very interesting happening in Maine that I want you to pay very close attention to. And because the Democrats are now starting to turn on Graham Plattner. And there is a reason why the establishment, it's not because of the Nazi tattoo. It's not because of all the controversies. You know, it's not that we have a, you know, new controversy that's emerged with Plattner and his wife reportedly alerting the campaign about his sexually explicit text messages with several women. You know, she did this days before he announced he was running. She put out what many described on social media as a hostage video this weekend. But it's there is a reason why Hannity is there a reason? And Graham Plattner fuming. His wife is fuming at the shameful report, and Graham Plattner, you know, goes out with his videos. But what is the reason? What could possibly be the reason? Why did Democrats turn on Mr. Fang Fang? Why did they do that? Because in Maine, there is a little known law in the state of Maine, and that is after the June 9th primary, they have until the June 27th for him to get out of this race. If he gets out of the race, then the establishment will get to pick a replacement. That is, it wasn't the Nazi tattoo. Now it's just they don't think he can win. That is the only reason. They want to pull a last-minute switcheroo, just like they did in the case of Joe Biden with Kamala Harris. And so they would then have the ability to pick a replacement, just hand-pick a replacement. Doesn't matter what the people of Maine have to say, but he has to do it within, I think, whatever, 5 days after. Now, this is not, there's new information. We knew about the Nazi tattoos. Now that we have these reports, well, Wall Street Journal, New York Times has it. Where did it come from? Did this come from Republicans? I tend to doubt it. This likely came from Democrats. What about Mr. Fang Fang? Did that come from Republicans? I tend to doubt it out there, too. They didn't think he could win. They thought he would be, you know, a problem on the ticket. Anyway, they revealed, but they knew about this before he ever ran for office and didn't care. Anyway, his wife's name in the case of Plattner, Amy Gertner, discovered the explicit text that he exchanged with, you know, as much as I guess a dozen women. And she flagged it to the campaign in 2025 and described the messages as pre-marriage or resolved through couples therapy. And she called the media coverage shameful. Well, blame Democrats. I don't think Republicans did this in any way, shape, manner, or form. And and Plattner's dismissing it as journalistic malpractice or gossip. No, I mean, if it was Donald Trump, really? Would you claim that? I doubt it. You know, remember, this is the guy that blames sexual assault victims, suggesting women take some responsibility, avoid getting effed up on alcohol, and act like an adult. Oh. Then he downplayed military sexual assault reporting challenges, calls himself a communist, called all cops bastards, referring to rural white Maine residents as racist and stupid, you know, homophobic slurs, other crude comments. None of this pushed him out. The only thing now is they don't think he can win. You know, advocating political violence, references to fighting with signs and fists and guns if need be, and an armed working class for this fight. You know, he attributing now many of these posts to PTSD. We're talking about just in the last couple of years. You know, the Nazi chest tattoo wasn't a dead giveaway for him. Anyway, now he's facing calls from Democrats to drop out. Now they have this little known provision that could, in fact, facilitate it. And this, to me, sounds exactly like the type of thing that we saw in the past with Kamala Harris and Joe Biden. And if you think I'm wrong, give me a call. 800-941-SEAN if you want to be a part of the program. Listen, everyone needs a safety security plan. And here's the thing. According to 2022 FBI statistics, you know what? Less than 0.01% of all altercations require a lethal response. Now, there may be that moment somebody wants to kill you, kill your family. There's only one option in those moments, but that's less than 1% of the time. That's why part of my everyday personal safety security strategy includes the non-lethal technology of BYRNA.com. 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
0: Linda, I know you're shocked by this, but I'm sorry to be the bearer of bad news. But anyway, this primary in Maine is June the 9th. Now, if Plattner wins, which he will, that nomination, he would have to withdraw himself by 5 p.m. on the second Monday in July, which is July 13th. Withdrawal, you know, in writing to the Maine Secretary of State. Democrats are dumping all this op research on him on purpose. This is, I would bet everything I had, you know, Cory Booker, oh, I'm beginning to have questions about Graham Plattner. The Nazi tattoo didn't do anything. None of the other comments about rape or anything else did anything. No. Anyway, and the Secretary of State will produce new ballots, and then the party would pick a replacement. Only about 2 weeks, July 13th to 27th, then they would have time to choose a replacement. How much do you want to bet they already have the replacement picked? Is that conspiratorial? I don't think so.
14: No.
0: Just a very strong suspicion on my part. 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
19: News. I'm Ted Lindner. A Brooklyn, New York City man accused of threatening to kill an ICE agent and his family facing federal charges. Fox's Steve Harrigan is in Newark, New Jersey.
20: The Justice Department says 27-year-old Nicholas Skelfo admitted to making the threats outside Delaney Hall and was arrested with the help of facial recognition technology.
19: The violent protests continued over the weekend. Talks continuing with Iran to end the conflict as President Trump tries to ensure a ceasefire between Israel and the terror group Hezbollah holds in Lebanon. Fox's Lucas Tomlinson.
21: In a post on Truth Social, Trump writes he had a productive call with Israeli Prime Minister Benjamin Netanyahu and a very good call with Hezbollah. And they agreed that all shooting will stop, that Israel will not attack them, and they will not attack Israel.
19: The Prime Minister said he told President Trump if Hezbollah attacks Israel, Israel will attack terror targets in Lebanon. 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
23: More and more people are using magnesium supplements to help them sleep. But are they safe? And do they really work? Well, first, let's talk about actual magnesium. That's an essential mineral that is needed for more than 300 different processes in the body, according to one dietitian. And most people get enough of it simply from the foods they eat. Now, if you're not getting enough, there are a few different types of supplements you can try. But as always, you should talk to your doctor before starting any new medication or supplement, whether it's prescription or over the counter. Now, when it comes to the science, we looked into this, and I gotta say, there's not a lot of strong evidence that magnesium supplements will actually help you sleep. They might help you manage pain, they might help you lower your stress levels, or work to get your muscles to relax. And maybe it's those things then that help you get some better sleep. I'm Dr. Sanjay Gupta, helping you live a better life.
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0: Fox News, I'm Sue Gussman. The Justice Department has put President Trump's controversial $1.8 billion weaponization fund on hold for now, possibly for good. The Trump administration fund emerged from a legal settlement between Trump and the Justice Department to resolve a lawsuit against the IRS over the alleged mishandling of his tax records. It was intended to pay people who say they were the subject of government abuse. Justice Department said Monday it will comply with a judge's ruling last week that blocked the administration from moving forward with the fund. Brooklyn man accused of threatening to kill an ICE agent and his family facing federal charges. Fox's Steve Harrigan.
1: The Justice Department says 27-year-old Nicholas Scalfo admitted to making the threats outside Delaney Hall and was arrested with the help of facial recognition technology.
0: An overnight curfew again in effect. 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

0: News. I'm Ted Linder. President Trump reacting after a wave of high-profile artists withdrew from Freedom 250's Great American State Fair. Fox's Alexandria Huff with more.
1: Freedom 250 announced President Trump will personally kick off this historic celebration. Then the president pushed the idea of canceling performances altogether, stating, "We should have a giant Make America Great Again rally for 250 instead of having overpriced singers."
0: Martina McBride and Poison frontman Bret Michaels among those who canceled. Russia's attacked Ukraine's capital with a barrage of missiles and drones overnight, killing at least 11 people and trapping many others. Over 50 people have been injured. And the Kilauea volcano in Hawaii erupting again. The summit slowly began to ooze lava over the weekend, the 48th time it's erupted. The eruption has produced plumes of smoke reaching 24,000 feet above sea level. 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
1: 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Californians go to the polls today for the state's primary, which includes high-profile races for governor and the mayor of Los Angeles. Correspondent Julie Walker reports.
2: Two candidates for California governor to replace term-limited Gavin Newsom will emerge from a field of 61 hopefuls in a state primary when voters will also select U.S. House nominees using a new map they approved in a ballot measure last year. California has a top two primary format where all candidates run on the same ballot. That has complicated the governor's race because the number of well-known Democrats running threatens to split the vote and possibly clear the path for two Republicans to advance to the general election. But political analyst Melissa Michelson says it seems that's not going to happen this time.
3: The latest polls suggest that Javier Becerra has pulled far away from the rest of the field, including Tom Steyer. And on the Republican side, it looks like Steve Hilton is continuing to pull away from Chad Bianco.
2: Voters also decide state and local contests, including L.A. mayor, where incumbent Democrat Karen Bass has several challengers, including former reality star Republican Spencer Pratt. I'm Julie Walker.
1: The body of a worker at a New Mexico lab who was reported missing last year has been found. Correspondent Clayton Neville reports.
4: Melissa Casillas is one of several people who've gone missing or died suddenly in recent years with ties to U.S. defense and nuclear programs. New Mexico State Police say that investigators found Casillas' body after a hiker reported human remains in the McGaffrey Ridge in Carson National Forest outside Taos. According to investigators, a handgun was found next to the body. Casillas worked at the Los Alamos National Laboratory, where she was an administrative assistant. She was reported missing June 26th of last year after failing to show up to work or return home after visiting her daughter. In a statement, Casillas' family said that her body was in fact found, saying there will be more information to come. But what we can tell you is that she was located in an area previously searched. The FBI now spearheading efforts to connect the recent deaths. I'm Clayton Neville.
1: It's 18 after. Business news is next. Software trades soar, and OpenAI's CEO on that company going public. When America in the Morning continues after these messages.
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0: It was this viral video circulating on X. It's 6 months old.
1: That's right.
0: That initially caused the pop.
1: Of the president kind of with a nice gesture toward the CEO of IBM.
0: I feel like that speaks volumes about where we are.
1: It does. Virgin Atlantic shares
0: right.
1: symbol SPCE, almost like SpaceX, was surging. And so, yes, you do see the froth.
2: AI company Anthropic, which makes Claude, has filed to issue shares to the public for the first time. Moments after that came out, OpenAI's CEO Sam Altman was speaking with CNBC's David Faber.
3: I think there is a race to deliver the best technology and build the best business, but you know, going public is a financing event, and I don't think that's one that we're focused on the timing of. We'll do it when we think it makes sense.
4: But you will do it as well.
3: I assume we'll do it someday. Yeah.
2: Turns out two YouTubers are getting young people into movie theaters.
0: A 20-year-old director with a massive YouTube fan base broke records to dominate the box office this past weekend. Backrooms cost indie studio A24 just $10 million to make. It grossed $81.5 million at the domestic box office. Now, this phenomenon is also evident in the number two movie at the box office, Obsession. Released by Focus Features, it cost less than $1 million to make and has crossed about $105 million in 2 weeks. It's directed by a 26-year-old with a huge following on YouTube and TikTok.
2: CNBC's Julia Borston. McDonald's, still the number one U.S. restaurant chain, but it has a new growth plan, including a new restaurant design, better tasting food and drinks, and improved customer service. 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
5: CNBC's Jessica Ettinger. It's 24 after. There's a new twist in the case against the man accused of killing Charlie Kirk. When America in the Morning continues after these messages.
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5: It's 26 past. There's reaction regarding the release from prison of a controversial former clerk in Colorado. Correspondent Ed Donahue explains.
4: Former Colorado elections clerk and conspiracy theorist Tina Peters is out of prison. She served less than a quarter of her 9-year sentence for her role in a scheme to copy her county's election system. Colorado Governor Jared Polis, a Democrat, commuted her sentence last month after pressure from President Trump. Vice President J.D. Vance spoke last week about Peters' commutation.
13: This is a woman who, at worst, if you believe everything that the prosecutors said about her, committed misdemeanor trespassing, and somebody threw the book at her, this innocent grandmother was going to spend 10 years in prison, completely disproportionate to any misdemeanor trespassing that I've ever seen. Was that fair? No.
4: Colorado Secretary of State Jenna Griswold, a Democrat, is warning Peters' release will embolden the election denier movement, and added, since the clemency announcement, Peters has continued to spread election falsehoods and conspiracies. I'm Ed Donahue.
5: There are new developments surrounding the trial of the Charlie Kirk shooting suspect. Correspondent Jennifer King reports that one of those developments, the trial, will not take place behind closed doors.
19: In Provo, Utah, defense attorneys for the man accused of killing Charlie Kirk had hoped to keep portions of a preliminary hearing closed during a presentation of evidence. But Judge Tony Graff ruled that the July hearings will be open to the media and the public.
20: The court respectfully denies defendant's motion.
19: The judge says the defense hadn't shown the hearings would prevent Tyler Robinson from getting a fair trial.
20: Much of the evidence the state indicated it intends to offer during the preliminary hearing is already in the public arena.
19: Robinson's charged with aggravated murder and other crimes in the September 10th assassination of the Turning Point USA co-founder. Prosecutors say they intend to seek the death penalty. I'm Jennifer King.
5: America in the Morning for Tuesday, June 2nd, 2026, is produced by Jeff McKay. I'm John Trout. This is Westwood One.
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21: Louisiana Radio Network News. I'm Michelle Southern. The legislative session came to an end Monday after lawmakers passed a $47 billion budget. Members say money's been allocated to attract private industry, improve roads, and continue to invest in K-12 education. Not included were teacher pay raises and money to fund the school choice voucher program, which Aaron Bendeley of the Pelican Institute says is disappointing.
22: Not being able to fund a teacher pay raise or the school choice gator program concerning to a lot of people when they're seeing so much money being spent across the board on different things.
21: Governor Landry will address the teacher pay raise issue during a 10 a.m. news conference. The other big story out of this session was the redrawing of the congressional map that eliminates a majority black district. The Advocate's political reporter Tyler Bridges says Democratic Congressman Cleo Fields came away from this session with some significant setbacks.
24: Cleo Fields' seat is being sacrificed to create a safe Republican seat in the Baton Rouge area.
21: The map approved by the Republican-led legislature is expected to be challenged in court. LRN.
25: I'm John Fleming, and I authorized and paid for this ad.
26: When money is being hidden, lies are being told. 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Millions to attack and lie about John Fleming. 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Fact, John Fleming was deputy chief of staff for President Trump, serving several feet away from the Oval Office. Fact, Fleming never lobbied for a foreign country or Big Pharma. He represented Bossier Parish to help Barksdale Air Force Base. Fact, Letlow supports quotas, preferences of DEI. Fleming opposes it. Fact, Letlow graded F, failure on border security. Fleming, an A. Fact, Fleming opposes carbon sequestration. Letlow voted for it. And Letlow's fiancé is a big-time carbon sequestration lobbyist. And that's billions for some global companies and investors. Hiding money, hiding donors, so they can hide Letlow's record. Now, who's the fraud in this election?
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5: This is America in the Morning from Westwood One. Coming up this half hour.
0: President Trump says Israel and Hezbollah have agreed to dial back their fighting. Sagar Magani, Washington.
1: The wife of a Senate candidate in Maine coming to her husband's defense amid controversy. I'm Clayton Neville.
19: The state of Florida has filed a lawsuit against the makers of ChatGPT.
2: They have chosen profit over public safety.
19: I'm Jennifer King.
3: A North Carolina woman was seen on video being punched by a police officer.
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3: I'm Joan Jones.
7: A United Airlines flight to Spain turned back to Newark after a possible security threat.
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5: Welcome back here with America in the Morning. Severe weather, the end of the threat for some, but the beginning for others. With that, here's AccuWeather.com meteorologist Matt Rindy.
30: In the southeast, where thunderstorms have been widespread for several days, the activity is going to be a little bit less today, but we will still see some afternoon development through southern Louisiana into southern Georgia and Florida. And a few of those storms in Georgia and Florida could be strong to severe with damaging winds and flooding rainfall. The rest of the Great Lakes, southward to the Tennessee Valley, into the Middle Atlantic and northeast, will be largely dry today with plenty of sunshine. There can be a few scattered afternoon showers in the central Appalachians, dry most of the time. It's going to be a comfortable afternoon with highs largely in the upper 60s, 70s, and low 80s. Showers and thunderstorms that formed yesterday and continued into early this morning will slowly diminish through the rest of the morning hours in parts of Kansas and Nebraska, northward to eastern South Dakota. But the same system that caused these storms will remain in place, and we'll have another round of heavy, gusty thunderstorms over a large area from northeast Colorado into eastern Wyoming and the western Dakotas later this afternoon and tonight. There is potential for damaging winds, hail, and heavy rain, and even a tornado. And the best chance for a tornado will be in the western Dakotas. Additional showers and thunderstorms will develop through the rest of central and eastern Nebraska, southward through central Kansas, into northern Texas. These storms will have the potential for heavier rain and flash flooding. Farther west, there will be some lingering clouds and showers through much of Montana into Wyoming, and this will lead to a cooler afternoon with highs only in the 50s and 60s. And then the rest of the west, it's going to be largely dry. We'll have plenty of sunshine. Highs will climb into the 70s and 80s over much of the northwest, and then reach into the 90s in the California valleys, with 100s over a good portion of the southwest. That's the nation's weather. I'm AccuWeather.com meteorologist Matt Rindy.
5: 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President Trump called Israel's leader to get the Israelis to not attack Beirut, which came as the Lebanese government talked Hezbollah into not firing on Israel. Washington correspondent Sagar Magani reports Iran says it stopped talks with the U.S., while President Trump says the talks with Iran are moving at a rapid pace. He also told CNBC he's not concerned about the talks at all. Through all of this, the vital Strait of Hormuz is still closed to shipping.
8: President Trump is laser focused on a great deal in Iran, has the patience to see it through in historic fashion to make sure they never have a nuclear weapon. At the same time, I'm out here on his behalf to ensure that our Pacific allies know exactly where America stands and that we're prepared to defend our interests, stand with our allies, and project power.
11: President Trump says Israel and Hezbollah have agreed to dial back their fighting.
12: Assuming that we're able to get to a final agreement here, we're reopening the Straits of Hormuz. We've already decimated their conventional military, and we're in a position where we could substantially set back their nuclear program, not just during the term of this president, but over the long term. That's a very, very good thing for the American people. So we're not there yet, but we're very close, and we're going to keep on working at it.
11: On social media, the president says he spoke with Israeli leader Benjamin Netanyahu and communicated with Hezbollah through mediators. He says the two sides agreed they will not attack each other. His post came after Netanyahu's government ordered attacks in Beirut's southern suburbs. The ongoing fighting is a major obstacle in an emerging deal to extend the Iran war ceasefire.
13: Violations of the ceasefire are themselves indicative of U.S. misconduct and bad faith, and merely intensify the existing mistrust, which rightly must always remain in our minds in any interaction with the American side. These U.S. actions are not merely violations of the ceasefire, they constitute an act of aggression and a violation of Article 2, Paragraph 4 of the United Nations Charter.
11: Tehran's foreign ministry says a ceasefire in Lebanon is an inseparable part of ending the war. Sagar Magani, Washington.
5: A U.S. Senate race that could tip the balance of power in Congress is playing out in Maine, where the wife of the Democrat candidate for Senate is defending her husband's infidelities and social media spaces. Correspondent Clayton Neville reports.
1: Graham Plattner is the presumptive Democratic nominee who likely will take on Republican Senator Susan Collins in the November midterm elections. This after Democratic primary opponent Maine Governor Janet Mills dropped out of the race in April. Plattner's faced controversy over comments that he's made online and a tattoo that he got during his time in the Marines that's widely recognized as a Nazi symbol. He has since covered that tattoo up, though, and is in the midst of a sexting scandal now. Plattner admitted to exchanging sexual texts with another woman while married. Plattner's wife, Amy Gertner, took to social media to defend her husband.
16: No marriage is perfect, and I don't want a perfect marriage. I want my marriage, and I want to be married to Graham.
1: She explained in the video that being married is hard.
16: Being newly married is hard. Being newly married and going through infertility is hard. Being newly married, going through infertility, and a Senate campaign is hard.
1: She went after reports surrounding her marriage and the sexting scandal in recent days.
16: I find it really shameful that there's a group of media outlets and people who are willing to spread gossip instead of talking about real issues that Graham is running on, like healthcare and education.
1: The winner of the Maine Senate race expected to play a critical role in which party controls the chamber after the midterms. Plattner's been endorsed by Senators Bernie Sanders and Elizabeth Warren. In fact, Sanders doubled down on his support for Plattner this week And Congressman Ro Khanna's sticking with Plattner despite controversy. He announced a get-out-the-vote rally with Plattner in Maine for Friday. I'm Clayton Neville.
5: Calling the artificial intelligence site ChatGPT unsafe, the state of Florida is suing OpenAI, alleging deceptive practices and harm to state residents. Correspondent Jennifer King reports the Sunshine State lawsuit alleges the OpenAI chatbot of encouraging or abetting a range of harmful and violent behavior.
19: The state of Florida has filed a lawsuit against the makers of ChatGPT, claiming the company deceived users and knowingly unleashed a dangerous product.
30: They have chosen profit over public safety.
19: Florida Attorney General James Uffmeyer.
30: We're here to announce that we recently filed a monumental civil lawsuit against Sam Altman and ChatGPT for endangering our kids and deceiving parents into believing that this application is safe for use. It's clearly not. People are getting hurt, parents are getting deceived, and they need to pay for it.
19: In April, Uffmeyer opened a criminal investigation into whether ChatGPT offered advice to the gunman who's charged with killing two people last year at Florida State University.
30: ChatGPT, this is one of the biggest corporations, the best at analyzing and programming data. How can they see somebody planning a murder over hours, days, or even weeks and not step in to fix it, not alert authorities? People like Sam Altman should not be designing these products to be addictive, to go after kids, and to encourage them to do dangerous things.
19: I'm Jennifer King.
5: It's 17 till. Among the stories we're covering next, a routine arrest turns into a career-ending move for a North Carolina police officer. When America in the Morning continues after these messages.
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5: It's 15 till. You're with America in the Morning. There was carnage in Iowa Monday after six people were killed in a shooting spree at multiple locations across a town that police believe stemmed from an apparent domestic dispute. The suspected gunman died from a self-inflicted gunshot wound as officers confronted him. The series of homicides occurred Monday at two residences and a business in the town of Muscatine near Davenport, Iowa. Four of the victims were killed in one home, according to police. The suspect, identified by police as Ryan Willis McFarland, a 52-year-old from Muscatine, left the home prior to police arriving.
2: driving, but tracked him to a trail along the Mississippi River where he took his own life. Authorities say that all of the victims are believed to be family members of the deceased suspect. Shifting gears. A North Carolina police officer is out of a job after he was caught on a doorbell camera punching a woman that he was trying to place under arrest. Correspondent Joan Jones has details, audio courtesy ABC News.
3: Police officer Carson Hyder was arrested and charged with assault inflicting serious injury. But the woman's family says that is not enough.
17: I don't have a warrant or a check in the house. What are you doing?
18: Let go! Let go!
20: But the first officer continues to punch her as she screeches in pain.
18: I got her!
20: Sheree Moore eventually handcuffed and at one point telling officers she's having a mental health crisis, saying she's not on her medication.
3: That's ABC's Morgan Norwood. Now, another officer approaches and tries to stop Hyder. Eventually, they cuffed her and she was charged with several misdemeanors. Her family claimed those charges were dropped, but the county clerk still shows she is charged with breaking and entering and has a court appearance on Friday. And this was not the first time Sheree Moore has been charged with breaking and entering and assaulting a cop. One of her previous charges involves the very same police officer, according to ABC News. Now, as for that officer, Hyder was fired after an administrative investigation. He had turned himself into police on Monday. He has since posted bond. I'm Joan Jones.
2: On the start date of a Baltimore civil trial regarding the destruction of the Francis Scott Key Bridge, a settlement has been reached. Lisa Dwyer reports the case has now been postponed.
21: Instead of hearing opening statements, a federal judge agreed to postpone a civil trial over the 2024 collapse of Baltimore's Francis Scott Key Bridge after a flurry of last-minute settlements resolved most of the remaining claims. The judge will continue to consider legal arguments that could lead to further settlements and possibly end the litigation without a trial. Virtually all of the unresolved claims allege economic losses by businesses and local governments. Settlements last week resolved the remaining claims over the deaths of six construction workers. I'm Lisa Dwyer.
2: A jumbo jet traveling from Newark to Spain had to turn around and go back to New Jersey, and the reason had nothing to do with any problems with the plane. Correspondent Haya Panjwani explains.
7: A United Airlines flight to Spain turned back to Newark after a possible security threat. The flight carrying 190 passengers and 12 crew members returned to Newark because of suspicious four-letter Bluetooth device name. Passengers evacuated while Port Authority police swept the aircraft, and passengers had to be rescreened by TSA and Customs before reboarding. The replacement flight took off early the next day and landed in Spain that afternoon. The incident follows other recent security concerns with United Airlines, including a diverted domestic flight and a collision at Newark Airport earlier this month. I'm Haya Panjwani.
2: Anthropic files for an IPO targeting yet another near-trillion-dollar AI valuation this week. The new old tech guy, Chuck Palm, has more on the story.
22: Anthropic, the company behind the Claude AI assistant, has filed a confidential S-1 with the Securities and Exchange Commission, stepping right into the IPO line behind SpaceX, which hasn't even priced yet. What's really exciting about this is the $965 billion valuation after closing a $65 billion funding round just last week. Anthropic was worth $380 billion last February and is growing faster than the market can keep up. Their revenue is just as shocking, projecting $10.9 billion in revenue this quarter alone. That's more than double the prior 3 months. They've already told investors they'll cross $50 billion annualized before the end of June. The first profitable quarter might just be around the corner. They've also hired the same firm that took Google public back in 2004, and that's no coincidence. They're targeting an October listing, letting SpaceX land first, and the market settle before moving in. Wall Street just got a lot more interesting this year, with two companies topping nearly $1 trillion in AI going public in the same calendar year. That's not a trend, that's a signal. Both major cryptos trending downward, with Bitcoin at $70,900 and Ethereum at $1,990. Follow the new old tech guy on X, at Chuck Palm.
2: Here's Tuesday Sports on America in the Morning with our Robert Workman. Robert?
4: June 1st is a big day on the NFL calendar with salary cap implications, and we saw several big moves yesterday. The Browns sent two-time Defensive Player of the Year Myles Garrett to the Rams for Pro Bowl pass rusher Jared Verse, plus a first-round pick in next year's NFL draft and two other picks. Garrett set the single-season sack record last year with 23. Then the Eagles traded star wideout A.J. Brown to the Patriots for a number one pick in 28 and a number five next year. Brown has hit 1,000 receiving yards six times in his career and used to play for Coach Mike Vrabel in Tennessee. The Giants signed three receivers, including their former number one choice, Odell Beckham Jr., and Russell Wilson is reportedly heading to New York as well. Not to back up Geno Smith with the Jets, as had been rumored, but to CBS on the NFL Today. At the French Open, the quarterfinal matchups are set, and no American presence in either draw. Madison Keys, Francis Tiafoe, and unseeded Zachary Svaja were all ousted on Monday. But Serena Williams announced that she's coming back. After nearly 4 years in retirement, she's accepted a wild card to play doubles at Queen's Club in London next week. Baseball, the Rangers edged the Cardinals 2-1, giving Jacob deGrom career win number 100.
6: Who would have thought, you know, as a kid, your goal was to just play Major League Baseball and for it to become a reality and, you know, win 100 games in the Major Leagues, you know, it's kind of crazy to think about.
4: That's Tuesday Sports.
2: Thank you, Robert. It's 7 till. When we return on America in the Morning, turmoil continues behind the scenes at television's most famous news magazine and following a cancer diagnosis. A pop icon returns to the stage after these messages.
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2: It's 5 till. America in the Morning continues. In a remarkable sign of the turmoil at CBS top-rated 60 Minutes, during an introductory meeting between the staff and the show's new executive producer, longtime correspondent Scott Pelley said CBS News head Barry Weiss was murdering the show and accused its new producer of having slender qualifications for the job. Correspondent Ed Donahue reports on the latest trouble at the network show.
25: Tensions are growing under new management at CBS News. Last week, CBS fired 60 Minutes executive producer Tanya Simon and correspondent Sharon Alfonsi and Cecilia Vega. At a meeting to start the week, a longtime anchor spoke up.
26: I'm Scott Pelley.
25: According to a detailed report on the Status website, Pelley said CBS News head Barry Weiss is murdering the show and accused Simon's replacement as executive producer Nick Bilton of having slender qualifications for the job. The report says Weiss was not at the meeting. Bilton insisted Weiss does love CBS News and 60 Minutes. Pelley countered by saying she was brought in to kill it, and she's doing exactly that. A person close to CBS leadership tells the AP it's disappointing Pelley's accusations were being aired publicly, despite efforts to engage with him privately. I'm Ed Donahue.
2: Legendary singer Barry Manilow is opening up about his cancer scare and is planning an upcoming tour. Entertainment reporter Kevin Carr with details.
0: So far, this has been a year of ups and downs for music legend Barry Manilow. He started things off recovering from a lobectomy to treat stage 1 lung cancer, an operation that put him in the ICU for 7 days. The recovery also caused him to delay his arena tour into the summer. On the positive side, in March, he dropped the single Once Before I Go for his upcoming album What a Time, which releases this Friday. This led to another piece of very good news, which he announced on Instagram in March.
1: Our latest single, Once Before I Go, just entered the top 10 on the pop chart. How do you like that? I'm 100 years old with a top 10 single.
0: Manilow, who is only turning 83 this month, was interviewed on Good Morning America Monday, and he opened up about his health.
1: I'm doing good. It took longer than I thought it was going to take to get past this lung cancer.
0: While he is now cancer-free, Manilow was not left unscathed. The surgery took its toll, and the singer has concerns about his ability to perform.
1: My voice, I don't know whether it's coming back. I did my first sound check about a month ago, and I didn't sound like me at all.
0: Manilow remains optimistic, especially in the light of the success of Once Before I Go.
1: I mean, I haven't had a top 10 single since Washington crossed the Delaware.
0: I'm Kevin Carr.
2: That's our show for today, Tuesday, June 2nd, 2026. America in the Morning is produced by Jeff McKay. I'm John Trout. This is Westwood One.
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12: The fighting has not stopped in Lebanon.
13: I'm Dave Anthony, Fox News. Despite President Trump's push, Hezbollah launched more rockets and drones targeting Israeli soldiers and civilians today. And Israel targeted Hezbollah in Lebanon with strikes that reportedly killed 8 people, including 2 children. After the president posted on Truth Social, he urged Israel's Prime Minister Netanyahu to tone it down in Lebanon, as Iran keeps demanding and talks to end the conflict with the U.S.
16: He also spoke with representatives of Hezbollah, and they agreed to stop shooting at Israel and its soldiers. Likewise, Israel agreed to stop shooting at them. Let's see how long that lasts.
13: Fox's Mark Meredith at the White House.
16: This call between the president and the Israeli prime minister appears to have gotten quite heated. You can imagine that the pressure that the White House is feeling to try to wrap up this conflict as soon as possible. But the president has also said he'll only do that if a deal is suitable to the U.S.
13: Another Russian bombardment in Ukraine has left at least 18 people dead, hitting apartment buildings and civilian targets.
19: Explosions boomed across Ukraine through the night and into the dawn. According to the Ukrainian Air Force, Russia unleashed 73 missiles and more than 650 drones. The main targets included Ukraine's capital, Kyiv, and cities including Dnipro, Kharkiv, and Zaporizhia.
13: Fox's Jonathan Savage. It is primary day in 6 states, with 2 candidates and 2 California races getting the most attention. Spencer Pratt, who's trying to unseat Los Angeles Mayor Karen Bass, and Republican Steve Hilton running for California governor. He tells Fox,
26: "We've never run for office before, neither of us. We're both outsiders.
3: running to shake up a system that is obviously broken.
13: Hilton has President Trump's endorsement and faces dozens of candidates for governor, including Democrats Javier Becerra and Tom Steyer. The top two in today's voting face off in a runoff. Same for the L.A. mayor's race. There are also primaries today in New Jersey, New Mexico, Montana, South Dakota, Iowa, where Republican Congresswoman Ashley Hinson got a Trump endorsement. Two Democrats are vying to challenge her, hoping to replace Iowa GOP retiring Senator Joni Ernst. 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
9: 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Heroes like NYPD Detective Victor Vargas, a U.S. Air Force veteran who died from pancreatic cancer after serving in the World Trade Center recovery efforts. Tunnel to Towers honored Detective Vargas by paying off the family's mortgage. 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
13: We'll hear soon from Newark, New Jersey's mayor, a Democrat, Roz Baraka. After days of anti-ICE protests outside an immigration detention facility, Democrats demand be shut down over allegations of inhumane conditions that Homeland Security denies.
17: Border Czar Tom Homan paid a visit.
18: That facility is well run, and the governor keeps saying she's going to keep raising hell if that facility shuts down. Well, I got news for the governor. That facility isn't going anywhere.
17: Trump administration officials standing by the facility's operations as protesters continue to claim Delaney Hall is being poorly run. They've gathered since Memorial Day weekend. Monday night, the protesters mostly complied with the city's mandatory curfew, which was put in place Sunday morning after dozens were arrested.
13: Fox's C.B. Cotton. Homeland Security Secretary Mark Wayne Mullen will likely face questions about the facility and immigration enforcement in general at a Senate hearing later today as Democrats call ICE out of control, demanding reforms.
20: It's frustrating to me when you hear the rhetoric of the left, and they're demonizing law enforcement for simply doing their job.
13: And as Congress keeps investigating the Jeffrey Epstein sex trafficking crimes, subpoenas have been issued in New Mexico, where Epstein, who died in jail in New York awaiting trial, owned a ranch.
21: Those subpoenaed by the bipartisan New Mexico Truth Commission include Deutsche Bank, the FBI, New Mexico Department of Justice, and the Santa Fe County Sheriff's Office, to name a few. It has heard testimony from Rachel Benavides, a survivor of alleged sexual abuse at Epstein's ranch south of Santa Fe, as well as family members of the late Virginia Dufresne, another survivor. The commission is the first of its kind in the U.S. and was created after the Justice Department's release of millions of Epstein-related files that gave new information on what happened at the ranch. Epstein survivors have also called on lawmakers in New York and Florida to investigate abuse at his homes in those states. In New York, Tanya J. Powers, Fox News.
13: On Wall Street, falling stock futures suggest selling at the opening bell. I'm Dave Anthony, Fox.
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2: This is America in the Morning from Westwood One. Good morning, I'm John Trout. It's Tuesday, June 2nd, 2026. Here's what's coming up on America in the Morning.
0: The Trump administration says it will comply with a court's order to pause its new anti-weaponization fund. Sagar Magani, Washington.
1: Differing positions from Israel and President Trump on Israel's war with Hezbollah in Lebanon. I'm John Stolness in Washington.
4: Two candidates for California governor to replace term-limited Gavin Newsom will emerge from a field of 61 hopefuls. I'm Julie Walker.
6: The body of a woman with ties to U.S. defense and nuclear programs, who's been missing since last year, found in New Mexico. I'm Clayton Neville.
7: On Wall Street, stocks open at record highs again this morning after a winning start to June trading. I'm Jessica Ettinger.
8: Former Colorado elections clerk and conspiracy theorist Tina Peters is out of prison. I'm Ed Donahue.
2: All ahead on America in the Morning. Now 7 after. The Trump administration has agreed to comply with a federal judge's order to temporarily halt its so-called anti-weaponization fund. Washington correspondent Sagar Magani reports this follows a meeting with the House Speaker Mike Johnson and a number of Republican members of Congress who went on the record denouncing the fund.
0: The Trump administration says it will comply with a court's order to pause its new anti-weaponization fund. The nearly $1.8 billion fund was meant to compensate Trump allies, while the president defended it.
14: These were people that were weaponized and really treated brutally by a system that was so corrupt, with corrupt people running it, and they're getting reimbursed for their legal fees and the other things that they had to suffer.
0: There was bipartisan criticism.
15: Under what circumstances would it ever make sense to provide restitution for people who were either pled guilty or were found guilty in a court of law? You want to talk about maybe providing restitution for people who weren't found guilty? Fine. But if you do this, why not for the poor, mostly peaceful protesters in Kenosha and Portland?
0: Republican Tom Tillis.
15: I mean, my God, do you see where this would head? These people don't deserve restitution. Many of them deserve to be in prison. Some of them deserve the pardon because they were over-prosecuted. But this is, this is just stupid on stilts.
0: To Democrat Chris Van Hollen.
22: That is pure theft of public funds. And rewarding individuals who committed crimes is obscene. Every American can see through this illegal, corrupt, self-dealing scheme.
0: A federal judge Friday ordered a halt to the fund's plans pending arguments. The Justice Department says it strongly disagrees, but as word spread that it would pause the fund, Senate Minority Leader Chuck Schumer said Democrats would not stop there.
23: Now, Trump is claiming that the slush fund is dead for now, but Democrats will not stop until it's well and truly buried and can never see the light of day. Democrats are going to make sure this slush fund is dead and cannot be revived, just like we did with the ballroom. Republicans can try to wriggle their way out of answering for this corruption, but it won't work.
0: Sagar Magani, Washington.
2: Israeli Prime Minister Benjamin Netanyahu and President Trump appear to be working from separate playbooks as Israel's incursion into southern Lebanon continues amidst a faltering U.S. peace deal with Iran. John Stolness has the latest from Washington.
1: In a post on social media, the president said Israel and Hezbollah agreed to stop attacking each other. Lebanon said a new ceasefire was, quote, taking shape. However, a statement later by Netanyahu didn't go that far, saying only that he told President Trump Israel will strike terror targets in Beirut if Hezbollah doesn't stop attacking Israeli cities and civilians. He said the Israeli military will continue to operate as planned in southern Lebanon. The United Nations Security Council called a special meeting to address the situation in Lebanon. Denmark's ambassador to the UN, Christina Marcus Lassen, says,
3: "This represents Israel's deepest military push into Lebanon in 26 years and must stop. While Israel has the right to self-defense, this must be exercised in accordance with international law. We call for full respect for Lebanon's sovereignty, independence, and territorial integrity."
1: U.S. Ambassador to the UN Mike Waltz says Iran is to blame for what he calls defensive actions by Israel in Lebanon.
5: "Colleagues, the path is clear. Hezbollah stops attacking Israel, the Lebanese armed forces and the legitimate government of Lebanon assert control over Lebanese territory, and Iran stops using Lebanon as a forward operating base. And the Lebanese people, who have suffered for far too long, finally get a chance to rebuild a country that belongs to them, not Hezbollah, not its thug leadership, and certainly not to Tehran."
1: Iran demands that a truce between them and the U.S. also include an end to Israeli strikes in Lebanon. The president also said in a separate social media post that indirect talks with Iran were continuing at a rapid pace. However, an Iranian news outlet said the regime was suspending the talks and opening other fronts in the war. They view Israel's offensive into Lebanon as a violation of the peace deal with the U.S. Oil prices climbed a little over 4% Monday, thanks to the apparent stalling out of the U.S. Iran ceasefire. John Stolness, Washington.
2: It's 12 after. The political future of the Golden State, tested today as Californians go to the polls. That story and more after these messages.
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2: 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Here's AccuWeather.com meteorologist Matt Rendy.
24: Showers and thunderstorms formed through the central U.S. late yesterday and continued into early this morning. These will slowly diminish through parts of Kansas and Nebraska, northward into eastern South Dakota this morning. But that same system does remain in the area, and another round of heavy, gusty thunderstorms will form again over a large area from northeast Colorado into eastern Wyoming and the western Dakotas later this afternoon into tonight. These storms will have the potential for damaging winds, hail, heavy rain, and even a tornado, the best chance of which will be in the western Dakotas. Additional showers and thunderstorms will develop through parts of central and eastern Nebraska, southward through central Kansas into northern Texas. These storms will have the potential for heavier rain and flash flooding. And farther west will be lingering clouds and showers through much of Montana into Wyoming. And this will lead to a cooler afternoon with highs only in the 50s and 60s. In the southeast, where thunderstorms have been widespread, activity will be a little less today, with some afternoon thunderstorms forming from southern Louisiana into southern Georgia and Florida. A few of those storms through Georgia and Florida could be strong to severe, with damaging winds and flooding rainfall. And the rest of the Great Lakes, southward to the Tennessee Valley into the Mid-Atlantic, will be largely dry today with plenty of sunshine. Could be a few scattered afternoon thunderstorms through the central Appalachians, but even there will be dry most of the time. It's going to be comfortable with highs largely in the 60s, 70s, and low 80s. In the west, it will also be largely dry with plenty of sun and highs ranging from 70s in the north to 100s in the south. That's the weather across America. Despite sunshine, it's going to be a cooler day in Charlotte, North Carolina with a high of 71. Las Vegas, Nevada will have plenty of sun, but a hot afternoon with a high of 100. That's the nation's weather. I'm AccuWeather.com meteorologist Matt Rendy.
2: 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Californians go to the polls today for the state's primary, which includes high-profile races for governor and the mayor of Los Angeles. Correspondent Julie Walker reports.
4: Two candidates for California governor to replace term-limited Gavin Newsom will emerge from a field of 61 hopefuls in a state primary when voters will also select U.S. House nominees using a new map they approved in a ballot measure last year. California has a top two primary format where all candidates run on the same ballot. That has complicated the governor's race because the number of well-known Democrats running threatens to split the vote and possibly clear the path for two Republicans to advance to the general election. But political analyst Melissa Michelson says it seems that's not going to happen this time.

0: Los Alamos National Laboratory, where she was an administrative assistant. She was reported missing June 26th of last year after failing to show up to work or return home after visiting her daughter. In a statement, Casillas' family said that her body was in fact found, saying there will be more information to come. But what we can tell you is that she was located in an area previously searched. The FBI now spearheading efforts to connect the recent deaths. I'm Clayton Neville.
1: It's 18 after. Business news is next. Software trades soar, and OpenAI's CEO on that company going public. When America in the Morning continues after these messages.
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1: 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Here's CNBC's Jessica Ettinger.
11: Wall Street opens this morning after a record-setting start to the month of June for stocks, which is normally not the best month for stocks.
12: You know, June in a midterm year is the worst month on average, but June is the only month in the history of the stock market, out of all 12, that the S&P 500 has never peaked. So maybe we pull back, say, 5 to 8%. But never have we had the ultimate peak in June.
11: Carson Group's Ryan Dietrich on CNBC. The major averages are at new all-time highs. President Trump said negotiations with Iran are back on. The price of U.S. crude oil pulled back yesterday. The software trade soared. Micron was up 6%. Dell shares soared 10%.
13: If this week ends higher, it'll be 10 straight up weeks for the S&P 500. That has not happened since 1985.
11: That's CNBC's Brian Sullivan. CNBC's Mike Santoli and Melissa Lee noted that some investors may be a little bit irrational.
14: First day of the month, sometimes it's a little bit noisy in terms of the market action.
15: It feels a little grabby. For IBM, it was this viral video circulating on X. It's 6 months old.
14: That's right.
15: That initially caused the pop.
14: Of the president kind of with a nice gesture toward the CEO of IBM.
15: I feel like that speaks volumes about where we are.
14: It does. Virgin Atlantic shares.
15: Right.
14: Symbol SPCE, almost like SpaceX, was surging. And so, yes, you do see the froth.
11: AI company Anthropic, which makes Claude, has filed to issue shares to the public for the first time. Moments after that came out, OpenAI's CEO Sam Altman was speaking with CNBC's David Faber.
16: I think there is a race to deliver the best technology and build the best business. But, you know, going public is a financing event. And I don't think that's one that we're focused on the timing of, we'll do it when we think it makes sense.
17: But you will do it as

0: Well, I assume we'll do it someday. Yeah.
1: Turns out two YouTubers are getting young people into movie theaters.
2: A 20-year-old director with a massive YouTube fan base broke records to dominate the box office this past weekend. Backrooms cost indie studio A24 just $10 million to make. It grossed $81.5 million at the domestic box office. Now, this phenomenon is also evident in the number two movie at the box office, Obsession. Released by Focus Features, it cost less than $1 million to make and has crossed about $105 million in 2 weeks. It's directed by a 26-year-old with a huge following on YouTube and TikTok.
1: CNBC's Julia Borston. McDonald's, still the number one U.S. restaurant chain, but it has a new growth plan, including a new restaurant design, better tasting food and drinks, and improved customer service. 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
3: CNBC's Jessica Ettinger. It's 24 after. There's a new twist in the case against the man accused of killing Charlie Kirk. When America in the Morning continues after these messages.
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3: It's 26 past. There's reaction regarding the release from prison of a controversial former clerk in Colorado. Correspondent Ed Donahue explains.
14: Former Colorado elections clerk and conspiracy theorist Tina Peters is out of prison. She served less than a quarter of her 9-year sentence for her role in a scheme to copy her county's election system. Colorado Governor Jared Polis, a Democrat, commuted her sentence last month after pressure from President Trump. Vice President J.D. Vance spoke last week about Peters' commutation.
15: This is a woman who, at worst, if you believe everything that the prosecutors said about her, committed misdemeanor trespassing, and somebody threw the book at her, this innocent grandmother was going to spend 10 years in prison, completely disproportionate to any misdemeanor trespassing that I've ever seen. Was that fair? No.
14: Colorado Secretary of State Jenna Griswold, a Democrat, is warning Peter's release will embolden the election denier movement, and added since the clemency announcement, Peters has continued to spread election falsehoods and conspiracies. I'm Ed Donahue.
3: There are new developments surrounding the trial of the Charlie Kirk shooting suspect. Correspondent Jennifer King reports that one of those developments, the trial, will not take place behind closed doors.
0: In Provo, Utah, defense attorneys for the man accused of killing Charlie Kirk had hoped to keep portions of a preliminary hearing closed during a presentation of evidence. But Judge Tony Graff ruled that the July hearings will be open to the media and the public.
11: The court respectfully denies defendant's motion.
0: The judge says the defense hadn't shown the hearings would prevent Tyler Robinson from getting a fair trial.
11: Much of the evidence the state indicated it intends to offer during the preliminary hearing is already in the public arena.
0: Robinson's charged with aggravated murder and other crimes in the September 10th assassination of the Turning Point USA co-founder. Prosecutors say they intend to seek the death penalty. I'm Jennifer King.
3: America in the Morning for Tuesday, June 2nd, 2026, is produced by Jeff McKay. I'm John Trout. This is Westwood One.
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23: Southwest Louisiana's go-to for conservative talk. Supertalk 1400 KAOK. And with your smart speaker, just say, Alexa, play KAOK.
24: Louisiana Radio Network News, I'm Michelle Southern. One of the biggest stories from Louisiana's 2026 legislative session, which wrapped up yesterday, was lawmakers approving a new congressional map that removes one of the state's majority black districts. Legislative Black Caucus Chairman Edmund Jordan had this message for his Republican colleagues.
25: I don't want to call you racist because I don't want to get into somebody's fragility. I don't want them to feel some kind of way. So I'm not going to say that. But I will say that if you vote for this bill, you are participating in a racist act.
24: Republicans say the map follows traditional redistricting standards and was not drawn to unfairly favor or disadvantage voters based on race. Other critics of this session are also pointing to the failure of teacher pay raises and additional funding for private school vouchers. Erin Bendley with the Pelican Institute also questioned what she describes as millions spent on legislative pet projects.
26: Some people just kind of scratch their head and wonder how are these things statewide priorities, things like beautification projects, gyms, repairing churches. Things like that.
24: Governor Landry is addressing the teacher pay raise matter today. LRN.
27: I'm John Fleming, and I authorized and paid for this ad.
28: When money is being hidden, lies are being told. 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Fact, John Fleming was deputy chief of staff for President Trump, serving several feet away from the Oval Office. Fact, Fleming never lobbied for a foreign country or Big Pharma. 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Fact, Letlow supports quotas, preferences of DEI. Fleming opposes it. Fact, Letlow graded F, failure on border security. Fleming an A. Fact, Fleming opposes carbon sequestration. Letlow voted for it. And Letlow's fiance is a big-time carbon sequestration lobbyist. And that's billions for some global companies and investors. Hiding money, hiding donors, so they can hide Letlow's record. Now, who's the fraud in this election?
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3: This is America in the Morning from Westwood One. Coming up this half hour.
29: President Trump says Israel and Hezbollah have agreed to dial back their fighting. Sagar Magani, Washington.
30: The wife of a Senate candidate in Maine coming to her husband's defense amid controversy.
1: I'm Clayton Neville.
0: The state of Florida has filed a lawsuit against the makers of ChatGPT.
2: They have chosen profit over public safety.
0: I'm Jennifer King.
4: A North Carolina woman was seen on video being punched by a police officer.
5: We just want the right thing done.
4: I'm Joan Jones.
6: A United Airlines flight to Spain turned back to Newark after a possible security threat.
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3: Welcome back. You're with America in the Morning. Severe weather, the end of the threat for some, but the beginning for others. With that, here's AccuWeather.com meteorologist Matt Rindy.
32: In the southeast, where thunderstorms have been widespread for several days, the activity is going to be a little bit less today, but we will still see some afternoon development through southern Louisiana into southern Georgia and Florida. And a few of those storms in Georgia and Florida could be strong to severe with damaging winds and flooding rainfall. The rest of the Great Lakes southward of the Tennessee Valley into the Middle Atlantic and northeast will be largely dry today with plenty of sunshine. There can be a few scattered afternoon showers in the central Appalachians, dry most of the time. It's going to be a comfortable afternoon with highs largely in the upper 60s, 70s, and low 80s. Showers and thunderstorms that formed yesterday and continued into early this morning will slowly diminish through the rest of the morning hours in parts of Kansas and Nebraska, northward to eastern South Dakota. But the same system that caused these storms will remain in place, and we'll have another round of heavy, gusty thunderstorms over a large area from northeast Colorado into eastern Wyoming and the western Dakotas later this afternoon and tonight. There is potential for damaging winds, hail, and heavy rain, and even a tornado. And the best chance for a tornado will be in the western Dakotas. Additional showers and thunderstorms will develop through the rest of central and eastern Nebraska, southward through central Kansas into northern Texas. These storms will have the potential for heavier rain and flash flooding. Farther west, there will be some lingering clouds and showers through much of Montana into Wyoming, and this will lead to a cooler afternoon with highs only in the 50s and 60s. And then the rest of the west, it's going to be largely dry. We'll have plenty of sunshine. Highs will climb into the 70s and 80s over much of the northwest, and then reach into the 90s in the California valleys, with one high over a good portion of the southwest. That's the nation's weather. I'm AccuWeather.com meteorologist Matt Rindy.
3: 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President Trump called Israel's leader to get the Israelis to not attack Beirut. which came as the Lebanese government talked Hezbollah into not firing on Israel. Washington correspondent Sagar Magani reports Iran says it stopped talks with the U.S., while President Trump says the talks with Iran are moving at a rapid pace. He also told CNBC he's not concerned about the talks at all. Through all of this, the vital Strait of Hormuz is still closed to shipping.
1: President Trump is laser focused on a great deal in Iran, has the patience to see it through in historic fashion to make sure they never have a nuclear weapon. At the same time, I'm out here on his behalf to ensure that our Pacific allies know exactly where America stands and that we're prepared to defend our interests, stand with our allies, and project power.
29: President Trump says Israel and Hezbollah have agreed to dial back their fighting.
7: Assuming that we're able to get to a final agreement here, we're reopening the Straits of Hormuz. We've already decimated their conventional military, and we're in a position where we could substantially set back their nuclear program, not just during the term of this president, but over the long term. That's a very, very good thing for the American people. So we're not there yet, but we're very close. We're going to keep on working at it.
29: On social media, the president says he spoke with Israeli leader Benjamin Netanyahu and communicated with Hezbollah through mediators. He says the two sides agreed they will not attack each other. His post came after Netanyahu's government ordered attacks in Beirut's southern suburbs. The ongoing fighting is a major obstacle in an emerging deal to extend the Iran war ceasefire.
8: Violations of the ceasefire are themselves indicative of U.S. misconduct and bad faith, and merely intensify the existing mistrust, which rightly must always remain in our minds in any interaction with the American side. These U.S. actions are not merely violations of the ceasefire, they constitute an act of aggression and a violation of Article 2, Paragraph 4 of the United Nations Charter.
29: Tehran's foreign ministry says a ceasefire in Lebanon is an inseparable part of ending the war. Sagar Magani, Washington.
3: A U.S. Senate race that could tip the balance of power in Congress is playing out in Maine, where the wife of the Democrat candidate for Senate is defending her husband's infidelities and social media spaces. Correspondent Clayton Neville reports.
9: Graham Plattner is the presumptive Democratic nominee who likely will take on Republican Senator Susan Collins in the November midterm elections. This after Democratic primary opponent Maine Governor Janet Mills dropped out of the race in April. Plattner's faced controversy over comments that he's made online and a tattoo that he got during his time in the Marines that's widely recognized as a Nazi symbol. He has since covered that tattoo up, though, and is in the midst of a sexting scandal now. Plattner admitted to exchanging sexual texts with another woman while married. Plattner's wife, Amy Gertner, took to social media to defend her husband.
11: No marriage is perfect, and I don't want a perfect marriage. I want my marriage, and I want to be married to Graham.
9: She explained in the video that being married is hard.
11: Being newly married is hard. Being newly married and going through infertility is hard. Being newly married, going through infertility, and a Senate campaign is hard.
9: She went after reports surrounding her marriage and the sexting scandal in recent days.
11: I find it really shameful that there's a group of media outlets and people who are willing to spread gossip instead of talking about real issues that Graham is running on, like healthcare and education.
9: The winner of the Maine Senate race expected to play a critical role in which party controls the chamber after the midterms. Plattner's been endorsed by Senators Bernie Sanders and Elizabeth Warren. In fact, Sanders doubled down on his support for Plattner this week. And Congressman Ro Khanna sticking with Plattner despite controversy. He announced a get-out-the-vote rally with Plattner in Maine for Friday. I'm Clayton Neville.
3: Calling the artificial intelligence site ChatGPT unsafe, the state of Florida is suing OpenAI, alleging deceptive practices and harm to state residents. Correspondent Jennifer King reports the Sunshine State lawsuit alleges the OpenAI chatbot of encouraging or abetting a range of harmful and violent behavior.
0: The state of Florida has filed a lawsuit against the makers of ChatGPT, claiming the company deceived users and knowingly unleashed a dangerous product.
32: They have chosen profit over public safety.
0: Florida Attorney General James Uffmeyer.
32: We're here to announce that we recently filed a monumental civil lawsuit against Sam Altman and ChatGPT for endangering our kids and deceiving parents into believing that this application is safe for use. It's clearly not. People are getting hurt, parents are getting deceived, and they need to pay for it.
0: In April, Uffmeyer opened a criminal investigation into whether ChatGPT offered advice to the gunman who's charged with killing two people last year at Florida State University.
32: ChatGPT, this is one of the biggest corporations, the best at analyzing and programming data. How can they see somebody planning a murder over hours, days, or even weeks and not step in to fix it, not alert authorities? People like Sam Altman should not be designing these products to be addictive, to go after kids, and to encourage them to do dangerous things.
0: I'm Jennifer King.
3: It's 17 till. Among the stories we're covering next, a routine arrest turns into a career-ending move for a North Carolina police officer. When America in the Morning continues after these messages.
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3: It's 15 till. You're with America in the Morning. There was carnage in Iowa Monday after six people were killed in a shooting spree at multiple locations across a town that police believe stemmed from an apparent domestic dispute. The suspected gunman died from a self-inflicted gunshot wound as officers confronted him. The series of homicides occurred Monday at two residences and a business in the town of Muscatine near Davenport, Iowa. Four of the victims were killed in one home, according to police. The suspect, identified by police as Ryan Willis McFarland, a 52-year-old from Muscatine, left the home prior to police arriving, but tracked him to a trail along the Mississippi River where he took his own life. Authorities say that all of the victims are believed to be family members of the deceased suspect. Shifting gears. A North Carolina police officer is out of a job after he was caught on a doorbell camera punching a woman that he was trying to place under arrest. Correspondent Joan Jones has details, audio courtesy ABC News.
4: Police officer Carson Hyder was arrested and charged with assault inflicting serious injury. But the woman's family says that is not enough.
21: I don't have a warrant or in the house. What are you doing?
22: Let go! Let go!
24: But the first officer continues to punch her as she screeches in pain.
5: Sheree Moore eventually handcuffed and at one point telling officers she's having a mental health crisis, saying she's not on her medication.
6: That's ABC's Morgan Norwood. Now, another officer approaches and tries to stop Hyder. Eventually, they cuffed her and she was charged with several misdemeanors. Her family claimed those charges were dropped, but the county clerk still shows she is charged with breaking and entering and has a court appearance on Friday. And this was not the first time Sheree Moore has been charged with breaking and entering and assaulting a cop. One of her previous charges involves the very same police officer, according to ABC News. Now, as for that officer, Hyder was fired after an administrative investigation. He had turned himself into police on Monday. He has since posted bond. I'm Joan Jones.
3: On the start date of a Baltimore civil trial regarding the destruction of the Francis Scott Key Bridge, a settlement has been reached. Lisa Dwyer reports the case has now been postponed.
12: Instead of hearing opening statements, a federal judge agreed to postpone a civil trial over the 2024 collapse of Baltimore's Francis Scott Key Bridge after a flurry of last-minute settlements resolved most of the remaining claims. The judge will continue to consider legal arguments that could lead to further settlements and possibly end the litigation without a trial. Virtually all of the unresolved claims allege economic losses by businesses and local governments. Settlements last week resolved the remaining claims over the deaths of six construction workers. I'm Lisa Dwyer.
3: A jumbo jet traveling from Newark to Spain had to turn around and go back to New Jersey, and the reason had nothing to do with any problems with the plane. Correspondent Haya Panjwani explains.
13: A United Airlines flight to Spain turned back to Newark after a possible security threat. The flight carrying 190 passengers and 12 crew members returned to Newark because of a suspicious four-letter Bluetooth device name. Passengers evacuated while Port Authority police swept the aircraft, and passengers had to be rescreened by TSA and Customs before reboarding. The replacement flight took off early the next day and landed in Spain that afternoon. The incident follows other recent security concerns with United Airlines, including a diverted domestic flight and a collision at Newark Airport earlier this month. I'm Haya Panjwani.
3: Anthropic files for an IPO targeting yet another near-trillion-dollar AI valuation this week. The new old tech guy, Chuck Palm, has more on the story.
14: Anthropic, the company behind the Claude AI assistant, has filed a confidential S-1 with the Securities and Exchange Commission, stepping right into the IPO line behind SpaceX, which hasn't even priced yet. What's really exciting about this is the $965 billion valuation after closing a $65 billion funding round just last week. Anthropic was worth $380 billion last February and is growing faster than the market can keep up. Their revenue is just as shocking, projecting $10.9 billion in revenue this quarter alone. That's more than double the prior 3 months. They've already told investors they'll cross $50 billion annualized before the end of June. The first profitable quarter might just be around the corner. They've also hired the same firm that took Google public back in 2004, and that's no coincidence. They're targeting an October listing, letting SpaceX land first, and the market settle before moving in. Wall Street just got a lot more interesting this year, with two companies topping nearly $1 trillion in AI going public in the same calendar year. That's not a trend, that's a signal. Both major cryptos trending downward, with Bitcoin at $70,900 and Ethereum at $1,990. Follow the new old tech guy on X, at Chuck Palm.
3: Here's Tuesday Sports on America in the Morning with our Robert Workman. Robert?
17: June 1st is a big day on the NFL calendar with salary cap implications, and we saw several big moves yesterday. The Browns sent two-time Defensive Player of the Year Myles Garrett to the Rams for Pro Bowl pass rusher Jared Verse, plus a first-round pick in next year's NFL draft and two other picks. Garrett set the single-season sack record last year with 23. Then the Eagles traded star wideout A.J. Brown to the Patriots for a number one pick in 28 and a number five next year. Brown has hit 1,000 receiving yards six times in his career and used to play for Coach Mike Vrabel in Tennessee. The Giants signed three receivers, including their former number one choice, Odell Beckham Jr., and Russell Wilson is reportedly heading to New York as well. Not to back up Geno Smith with the Jets, as had been rumored, but to CBS on the NFL Today. At the French Open, the quarterfinal matchups are set, and no American presence in either draw. Madison Keys, Francis Tiafoe, and unseeded Zachary Svaja were all ousted on Monday. But Serena Williams announced that she's coming back. After nearly 4 years in retirement, she's accepted a wild card to play doubles at Queen's Club in London next week. Baseball, the Rangers edged the Cardinals 2-1, giving Jacob deGrom career win number 100.
1: Who would have thought, you know, as a kid, your goal was to just play Major League Baseball and for it to become a reality and, you know, win 100 games in the Major Leagues, you know, it's kind of crazy to think about.
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3: Thank you, Robert. It's 7 till. When we return on America in the Morning, turmoil continues behind the scenes at television's most famous news magazine and following a cancer diagnosis. A pop icon returns to the stage after these messages.
7: $5,000. 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
3: It's 5 till. America in the Morning continues. In a remarkable sign of the turmoil at CBS top-rated 60 Minutes, during an introductory meeting between the staff and the show's new executive producer, longtime correspondent Scott Pelley said CBS News head Barry Weiss was murdering the show and accused its new producer of having slender qualifications for the job. Correspondent Ed Donahue reports on the latest trouble at the network show.
27: Tensions are growing under new management at CBS News. Last week, CBS fired 60 Minutes executive producer Tanya Simon and correspondent Sharon Alfonsi and Cecilia Vega. At a meeting to start the week, a longtime anchor spoke up.
28: I'm Scott Pelley.
27: According to a detailed report on the Status website, Pelley said CBS News head Barry Weiss is murdering the show and accused Simon's replacement as executive producer Nick Bilton of having slender qualifications for the job. The report says Weiss was not at the meeting. Bilton insisted Weiss does love CBS News and 60 Minutes. Pelley countered by saying she was brought in to kill it, and she's doing exactly that. A person close to CBS leadership tells the AP it's disappointing Pelley's accusations were being aired publicly, despite efforts to engage with him privately. I'm Ed Donahue.
3: Legendary singer Barry Manilow is opening up about his cancer scare and is planning an upcoming tour. Entertainment reporter Kevin Carr with details.
0: So far, this has been a year of ups and downs for music legend Barry Manilow. He started things off recovering from a lobectomy to treat stage 1 lung cancer, an operation that put him in the ICU for 7 days. The recovery also caused him to delay his arena tour into the summer. On the positive side, in March he dropped the single Once Before I Go for his upcoming album What a Time, which releases this Friday. This led to another piece of very good news, which he announced on Instagram in March.
2: Our latest single, Once Before I Go, just entered the top 10 on the pop chart. How do you like that? I'm 100 years old with a top 10 single.
0: Manilow, who is only turning 83 this month, was interviewed on Good Morning America Monday, and he opened up about his health.
2: I'm doing good. It took longer than I thought it was going to take to get past this lung cancer.
0: While he is now cancer-free, Manilow was not left unscathed. The surgery took its toll, and the singer has concerns about his ability to perform.
2: My voice, I don't know whether it's coming back. I did my first sound check about a month ago, and I didn't sound like me at all.
0: Manilow remains optimistic, especially in the light of the success of Once Before I Go.
2: I mean, I haven't had a top 10 single since Washington crossed the Delaware.
0: I'm Kevin Carr.
3: That's our show for today, Tuesday, June 2nd, 2026. America in the Morning is produced by Jeff McKay. I'm John Trout. This is Westwood One.
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19: Make California great again. I'm Dave Anthony, Fox News. That's what President Trump's calling for in a Truth Social post this morning. His polls open right now. He's backing Republican Steve Hilton for governor in California, and Hilton just told Fox Business.
25: We've got the chance to seriously change California, to get us off the track of this insane policy agenda we've had now for 16 years of the Democrats running everything.
19: He's facing dozens of candidates, including Democrats Javier Becerra and Tom Steyer.
28: Anyone who lives in California who's for Steve Hilton has got his head in the sand, because obviously Donald Trump's trying to hurt California.
19: The top two in today's runoff, voting rather, advance to a runoff. Same thing in the Los Angeles mayor's race.
29: Incumbent LA Mayor Karen Bass calling challenger Spencer Pratt a reality TV star villain with no track record.
30: I'm not sure he's ever had a job other than reality TV.
29: Pratt, a registered Republican, has criticized Bass's leadership after losing his home in the deadly Palisades fire.
31: You could actually be more effective on food apps rating than you can to complain about anything in the city.
29: Bass also faces progressive challenger, LA City Council member Nithya Raman.
19: That's Fox's Kristen Goodwin. There are also primaries today in Iowa, New Jersey, and New Mexico, Montana, and South Dakota. The day after President Trump talked to Israel's prime minister and Hezbollah, saying both sides agreed to stop fighting in Lebanon, they have not.
32: A father and his two children are said to be among the dead after an Israeli drone hit a car in Lebanon South. Hezbollah, meanwhile, fired dozens of rockets into northern Israel.
19: Fox's Jonathan Savage. Ron State Media is reporting they've stopped talking to mediators over Israeli actions in Lebanon, but the president has suggested a deal with Iran to end the conflict could happen this week. President Trump has also just named the new acting director of national intelligence, Bill Pulte, who already has two other jobs he'll keep doing, adding DNI to his roles as director of the Federal Housing Finance Agency and chairman of Freddie Mac and Fannie Mae. 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
19: We're seeing the Dow going down to start the day. On Wall Street, it's dropping 141 points from yesterday's record high close. The Nasdaq dropping 10 off its record. The S&P 500 is down 8 points. The price of oil is barely moving. WTI remains about $92 a barrel. Gas is down another 3 pennies. It's dropped 20 cents from last Tuesday, putting AAA's national average for regular at $4.29 per gallon. We're going to get an update this morning on the job market, a report on how many job openings companies listed in April at an uneasy time for new college graduates trying to get hired.
5: There's already concern about artificial intelligence potentially wiping out white-collar jobs. Now, a study by the Federal Reserve Bank of New York finds a worsening picture for young college grads that predates the development of ChatGPT and other AI tools. Instead, it points to remote work as an issue, concluding that businesses are reluctant to hire new grads into remotable positions because on-the-job training is more difficult if they're working outside the office. So they're favoring hires with more experience for those positions. The New York Fed says for college grads 29 and older in remotable jobs, the unemployment rate declined slightly as the rate increased by about 1% for younger grads in those positions. Lisa Brady, Fox News.
19: We did just get that number of job openings for April climbing to 7.6 million. Friday, we'll get the monthly jobs report, hiring numbers for May, and the new unemployment rate. As health officials try to contain an Ebola outbreak in Africa that tops 1,000 suspected cases, mostly in Congo, here's a hantavirus update. 5 passengers on that infected cruise ship have left quarantine.
6: That leaves 13 U.S. travelers who were on board the MV Hondius cruise ship traveling in the South Atlantic Ocean who remain at the University of Nebraska Medical Center. A hospital spokesperson said none of the American passengers have shown hantavirus symptoms.
19: That's Colonel Scott. I'm Dave Anthony. This is Fox News.
8: He's got ties. He's got socks. 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Pop gets to pick. 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

0: Hello, welcome to the Boone Griffon Show. We're on the road, beautiful Baton Rouge. It's been a few weeks. Brian didn't kick me out. It's a timing thing, but it's great to be back. We're here with Talk 107.3 FM, my good friends at Guaranteed Broadcasting. And, of course, we'll be here for all 3 hours. I do need to mention our Tax Pro Hotline is the Matthew James Tax Pro Hotline. So we got to mention that as well. So I got a great lineup. Bernie's going to sit in with the session at the second hour. I got Nancy Landry coming at 11 to talk about the vote. Because, you know, Brian, it was a great question. I'm gonna ask you a question. See if you can answer.
1: Okay.
0: So you know how you had to, whatever party you registered in the closed primaries, you had to vote in?
1: Right.
0: You're automatically voting a second time?
1: Correct.
0: If you voted Republican, you got to vote Republican.
1: That's correct. Okay.
0: What happens if you didn't vote at all and you're no party? And you didn't vote in the first one. Can you walk in and sign a ticket at that time? It's a good question.
1: That is a very good question. There's a couple of good questions that need to pop up because we're doing this, you know, it's kind of an experiment in real time.
0: No, so, but I know the answer. But I'm going to see if Nancy knows.
1: Okay.
0: By the way, Nancy knows. I'm joking with Nancy. But what is funny is I called a couple of clerks of courts. Clerks?
1: Yeah.
0: Did not know. Had to get back to me on it. That they don't know how to tell me on the radio and everybody else know. Great question.
1: We talked to Nancy a number of times leading up to the election, but...
0: Is that a good question for the second round?
1: Yep, and...
0: And then some people don't know we got fall elections, too, but I don't want to confuse people, but it was less than a month. All right, Brian, so you brought me something. You know, there was a reason I knew this thing didn't taste as good.
1: So every time Moon's in studio, we try to, you know, make sure he's provided with the proper refreshment. I know Moon likes his Diet Coke, so I brought him a Diet Coke today. However, I think for the for full disclosure, Moon needs to know that Diet Coke, and all Diet Cokes for that matter, they contain CO2, man. So right now, with every sip you take, Moon, you are sequestering carbon.
0: Oh, my God.
1: Within your own body, you are a walking carbon sequestration.
0: This guy I got over here as a guest knows me pretty well, and you're messing up our relationship. I want to let you know that. Ron Cross with our friends at FMOL. Health, and of course, Ron Cross, good to see you.
2: Good to see you, my friend.
0: It's always good to see you, man. It's kind of funny. One of the things when we're doing your commercials, we do some live stuff, and it's always cool when you're doing commercials with somebody you actually used. Okay, so, and I think I told you this before. I was born at the Lady of the Lake. My whole family pretty much was out of Plattner.
2: Yeah.
0: Okay, so we go. I moved to Monroe, stay there. We used St. Francis Hospital. We were there the whole time. I mean, my little girls had seizures. I mean, and then I moved to Lafayette.
2: Our Lady of Lourdes.
0: And I've used them all. So when I tell people that, I'm really telling people, hey, I've been around, y'all. This hospital's been around for a long, long time. It's still kicking, brother.
2: Still kicking. The sisters came over, 6 sisters on a boat over 110, almost 115 years ago. There you go. 115 years ago.
0: Hold up. Can you turn him up over here? Hold up just a second. Okay. We got him on the walk. We good.
3: We're
0: good. Go ahead, now we good.
3: There we go. Ron Cross,
0: everything I said is okay. Everything you said was horrible.
3: That's right.
0: No, talk about what you were saying.
3: Look, 115 years ago almost now, 6 sisters came over from Calais, France on a boat with a mission to open a healthcare ministry here in Louisiana. And, you know, they were initially looking to go to Alexandria. They ended up opening St. Francis. And then coming
0: so St. Francis was before him?
3: St. Francis was before
0: Our Lady. I thought it was flip flop.
3: No, they went to St. Francis and then they quickly came down to Our Lady of the Lake, you know, opened up the sanitarium and the nursing school.
0: You know what? I gotta remember that because same thing with Superior Grill. Everybody think it opened up down here, it opened up to Shreveport. It was not here first.
3: Which one's better?
0: They're all the same. By the way, it's a big advertiser like you. Guess why I love them. And I've eaten all of them. I've eaten all of them too, Ron. No, but that's kind of cool because I didn't know it got started up there.
3: It did.
0: And that's good. So let me ask you a question. What's going on there? What's happening new with everything with FMOA?
3: Look, we've been over the last year or so embarking on a journey to reinvest in the communities where we're already serving, in Monroe, in Lafayette, Bogalusa, Livingston Parish, Baton Rouge, where we have these facilities. You know, on the backside of the pandemic in 2020, we saw labor costs go up, supply costs went up. It was a really tough time for hospitals. There was some federal aid coming out of the pandemic right there in 2020, 2021. But 2022 and 2023, once those dollars tapered off, costs still stayed really high. It was a financial crisis for a lot of health systems across the country, a lot of hospitals, and it was the two worst years that FMOL has ever had financially. We lost almost $150 million.
0: How do you manage something like that? That's tough just to think
3: about. Just like any business, you have to pull yourself up by the bootstraps and find ways to be leaner and more efficient while still delivering high-quality care, because we're not just making pipes at Our Lady of the Lake. We're saving lives.
0: Yeah.
3: And so how do you, without cutting quality, cut cost? And so over the course of those couple of years, our teams from the nurses on the floor all the way up to the administrators did great work trying to find ways to be as efficient as they possibly could. But during that time, we also halted making a lot of capital improvements and investments. And those projects, that new medical office building, that new ER, all those things had to wait until we got ourselves on solid financial footing, because the last thing we were going to do was sacrifice patient care. Now we found ourselves in a better spot today. We've rebounded, and thanks to a lot of great work from those teams. And so we're beginning to make those investments. Several hundred million dollars of capital being deployed here in Louisiana and markets where we're existing. And one of them is over the emergency department at Our Lady of the Lake. Mm-hmm. And now it's not the facility you were born in.
0: Because We were down. I didn't want to make it sound like that. Y'all were differently.
3: We were downtown. We were at the lake by the state capitol, and now we're over on Essen Lane, and we're embarking on almost $60 million renovation of that level one trauma center. Because if you remember, just a few years ago, it was a children's hospital ER and the main ER together at the main campus there on Essen. We opened the Children's Hospital in 2019. And so now that ER is long overdue. It's one of the busiest ERs in the country. It's the busiest ER here in Louisiana. And so how that ER flows, how it works, where the patients come in, where the waiting rooms are, we need to add capacity. We're adding 20 patient rooms. It's an incredible project.
0: One of the things y'all had to battle, too, that we've all battled, is out-migration for a lot of years. And you're losing people. So if you're losing people, you can't get as many people as you need to come to the hospital. So that has been another thing y'all had to do, to attract people to come to continue to build the model that y'all always
3: put
0: out.
3: And at Our Lady of the Lake, specifically here in Baton Rouge, it's a destination for care from across the state of Louisiana. Our Children's Hospital treats patients, kids from all 64 parishes. We treat patients from across Louisiana that are transported to our facility from rural hospitals. If you end up in the hospital in Bunky and you're having a serious neurological or cardiac or cancer, the odds of you getting transferred to Our Lady of the Lake in Baton Rouge are pretty high.
0: Louisiana, correct?
3: Absolutely. Okay. But Mississippi, they come from Mississippi to seek the high level of care that we've got here at Our Lady of the Lake, because I'd put our doctors up against anybody. But the same can be said for the doctors that we have at St. Francis of Monroe or Our Lady of Lourdes in Lafayette. You know, Our Lady of Lourdes Women's and Children's in Lafayette, which is an old facility that was built, I think, in the 1980s and had gone. It was under a different owner. We acquired that facility in 2019. They've been making historic investments in renovating that building that's long, long overdue. If you're from Lafayette, chances are you've been born in the Women's and Children's campus. We just opened up a new mother-baby unit, a new NICU unit out there to improve the patient experience, which is going to hopefully help improve outcomes for those communities that we're able to serve.
0: Yeah, his name is Ryan Cross, FMOL Health. You hear him advertised here and other places a lot, and they're very involved. So you got a lot of projects. What about the number? One of the things I noticed that y'all probably serve over 2 million people a year. Is that correct? And how many employees y'all got? Now, talk about the business in general, of how many employed and how y'all growing and economically and things of that nature.
3: Yeah, so the system overall has about 20,000 employees, primarily, overwhelmingly here in Louisiana. We have one market in Jackson, Mississippi. But 20,000 employees. We're in Jackson, Mississippi, Bogalusa, Baton Rouge, Lafayette, Monroe, and then obviously here in Baton Rouge with hospitals in Gonzales and Livingston. We're a big system. We serve about half of Louisiana's population every year.
0: And that's going to be about two and a half million
3: folks, you know. But huge economic drivers. I mean, you think about the economic impact of an employer of that size. One of the largest, the lake in Baton Rouge is the largest employer, is the largest hospital in Louisiana, and it's a top 25 hospital nationwide. Yeah. Most people in Louisiana don't realize that.
0: No.
3: And the economic impact of an engine like that, $2.6 billion per year to the Louisiana economy.
0: Wow.
3: One in every 150 jobs in the state of Louisiana is connected somehow to Our Lady of the Lake.
0: That's a lot.
3: And we're talking about construction jobs. We're talking about pharmacists, nurses, doctors, our folks who on our environmental services team that clean rooms. I mean, it is a major economic engine.
0: Y'all also involved. I know some of the universities, maybe some high schools and stuff like that as well. Y'all involved in the sports part of it too. When I mean sports part, I mean the doctrine of the sports part. Absolutely. Y'all are big time involved in that as well.
3: We take care of Baton Rouge Community College. We take care of the Southern Jaguars. We take care of folks up at ULM in Monroe. We take care of the Raging Cajuns in Lafayette.
0: I knew that.
3: And of course, we take care of the LSU Tigers.
0: The Tigers.
3: And a lot of other local schools here in between with athletic trainers. Our doctors are the best of the best when it comes to orthopedics.
0: Yeah, you've got people, doctors and stuff that go to the Fridays and the Saturday game.
3: Absolutely.
0: To be part of that to make sure when they have an injured person, they write that.
3: They're on the sidelines. Our partners at Brock, Baton Rouge Orthopedic Clinic here in Baton Rouge, are incredible with the work that they do for us. And for these schools and students.
0: And I'm going to ask you a bit quick. Don't y'all do some rehab stuff? Do y'all work on that too as well? Or y'all put them in facilities to help them?
3: We do. We've got inpatient rehab at Our Lady of the Lake, and then we work with our partners in physical therapy all the way down to working with sports performance. Our Lady of the Lake, about a year and a half ago, maybe it's been 2 years ago now, partnered with Traction Sports Performance here in Baton Rouge, which is one of the premier providers of sports performance training. They've trained professional athletes from the NBA, the NFL, all the way down to my 8-year-old son.
0: Oh, but that's kind of cool to be involved in that. That's that you

0: 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Fact, John Fleming was deputy chief of staff for President Trump, serving several feet away from the Oval Office. 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Fleming opposes it. Fact, Letlow graded F, failure on border security. Fleming, an A. Fact, Fleming opposes carbon sequestration. Letlow voted for it. And Letlow's fiancé is a big-time carbon sequestration lobbyist. And that's billions for some global companies and investors. Hiding money, hiding donors, so they can hide Letlow's record. Now, who's the fraud in this election?
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0: 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Fleming opposes it. Fact, Letlow graded F, failure on border security. Fleming, an A. Fact, Fleming opposes carbon sequestration. Letlow voted for it. And Letlow's fiancé is a big-time carbon sequestration lobbyist. And that's billions for some global companies and investors.
2: Hiding money, hiding donors, so they can hide Letlow's record. Now, who's the fraud in this election?
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9: 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All right, Matthew James, Tax Pro Hotline. Ron Cross, my special guest, FMOL Health. Hey, real quick, move on. Been talking about Arena here for a while. I know y'all would be part of it.
10: Yeah.
9: Naming rights and things like that. So y'all all for it. Y'all trying to. Is this? I don't know where it's at right now. But me and you had talked in 6 months or whatever about it, 8 months. So where are we with the project in itself? Right now.
10: Look, the new arena at LSU, the Our Lady Lake Health Arena, is going to be the most transformational economic development project here in the Baton Rouge region in quite some time. What it's going to do for our way of our quality of life, what it's going to do to the local hotels, restaurants, bars, the economy, it's going to be incredible. When we talked, I guess it was last summer.
9: Yeah,
10: we were headed into hiring a new LSU president. And

0: and I guess it was...
1: We hired everything.
0: Late August. You know, we brought in President Wade Roos, who has just been incredible for Louisiana State University system. I mean, his, if you spend any time around him, if you haven't had him on your show, you should.
1: Somebody's working on that now. I told him I'd be more than glad to come on.
0: He's incredible. And just the fire in his belly to make LSU what it can and should be for the state of Louisiana is second to none. But he came in late August, I think, September, and had to step back and start understanding not just the LSU arena deal, but everything else that
1: He came in this year. If I'm right on Rose, he came in this year. It get what your point.
0: He had to come in and understand everything. It was during last football season, around the same time, because Coach Kiffin came in November, and then Will Wade obviously came in this year.
2: It was November of last year.
1: Okay. God, boy, I tell you what, it was almost at the end of the year. That's why I said the first year. Time is length, man.
0: So he came in, holidays hit. He's trying to get his feet wet with the rest of the job. And so everything kind of slowed down on the arena front to give the university and the new university leadership team time to understand what is a very complex economic development deal that had been in the works for many years leading up to it obviously becoming public last year.
1: Sure.
0: And so we're making really good progress. We're excited. Hopefully it'll be going to the Board of Supervisors here in the next couple
1: months. But you still have to get a few more votes before they start breaking.
0: We got to get an official vote from the Board of Supervisors, and then we'll move forward toward breaking ground, hopefully by the end of this year, early next year. And then it'll be just a few years from there. We'll be celebrating, watching Coach Wade cheer the Tigers on to victory.
1: What does it take? About 2 years to build?
0: It'll probably be closer to 3 to 4.
1: Me and you covered off the air real quick. I don't know if I have enough time to get to Medicaid, but I want to talk a little bit about emergency rooms, because it's something that the United States decided a long time ago. If somebody comes in, you're going to take care of them. But that don't mean you necessarily get the money to pay for them. And that's with hospitals, not just yours, but the hospitals, that's always been a problem, because you always go, we welcome, we take them, take care of them whether they have money or not. And I understand that process in the United States, and I'm for it.
0: Mm-hmm.
1: But it's also a money surprise that you got to be able to balance all that stuff.
0: 100%. Look, healthcare is one of the only industries in America where you don't get paid on the front end whenever you provide the service. And we have to provide services to folks who may or may not actually be able to pay for those services. And we don't get to set our prices. We don't get to go back to Blue Cross Blue Shield throughout the year and say, hey, I'm sorry, but 6 months ago, our costs were 20% lower than they are today. We've got to raise the price of a loaf of bread or a gallon of milk. Mm-hmm. Our prices are set for the year, and it is what it is. And so, when we look at how we make all the pieces and parts work, Medicare has historically been an underpaying payer from the federal government. So when a Medicare patient comes in, last year we lost over $300 million as a health system on treating Medicare patients. That's how underpaid Medicare is. And then we want to talk about cutting Medicaid and making it harder for us to take care of those Medicaid patients. All that does is put more on the backs of the commercial patients, or it leads to your local community hospital having to close doors.
1: I think it goes back on your local people like me, because my insurance premium goes to the high. All I'm going to do is wake up and go pay my insurance every day, and I'm good. I'm good to go. It's got to be tough all the way around, is what I'm saying.
0: It's difficult, and it's really difficult when you're sitting in our shoes and you see a lot of these companies, whether it's health insurance companies, PBMs, pharmaceutical manufacturers, are in the Forbes top 100 list, recording record profits for shareholders, and folks like hardworking folks like you are struggling to pay the premiums.
1: Yeah, I just know there's an answer out there. I think it's a shame in a country that's done so well that we can't get that part of it right. And when I would say right, man, people need to understand, everybody has to contribute and pay something, okay?
0: Right.
1: You can't just walk around and say, I want a freebie. And I just think everybody ought to have to contribute to their health care. I know how much I'm paying. I'm not exaggerating by a penny. $33,703.73. That's a lot of money. I just think it needs to be spread out what people are paying as well.
0: Right.
1: What's the best way to find out about y'all? You got a website?
0: Go to our website, fmolhs.org, fmolhs.org. One of our local hospitals, we're here to take care of you. And we got the best of the best, and we're here to serve.
1: His name is Ron Cross, folks. Ron, always a pleasure, man.
0: Pleasure.
1: Always good to see you.
0: Yes, sir.
1: And we're going to get your assistant over here to help get on the radio one time. Well, hey, she can, next time she comes, can she sing the national anthem? That'd be a good idea. All right, we got to go. We'll be right back.

0: Here's President Trump with a critical message for Louisiana voters.
1: I'm thrilled to give my complete and total endorsement to your next United States Senator from Louisiana, Julia Letlow. Julia is really a champion for the people of Louisiana and Congress, helping us stop the invasion of our southern border. Julia was absolutely essential in helping us deliver the largest tax cuts in American history, which are putting more money in the pockets of every single American. And remember that she's also responsible for no tax on tips, no tax on Social Security, no tax on overtime. In the Senate, Julia will continue fighting to cut taxes and protect your Second Amendment like nobody else. So everybody go out and vote and send Julia Letlow to the United States Senate. She's incredible. She's a true American first patriot.
2: I'm Julia Letlow, and I approve this message.
3: Louisiana Radio Network, I'm Andrew Greenstein. The 2026 legislative session ended last night with no major bills making it through on the final day of the session. The bill that created a high amount of tension was the new congressional map that eliminates a majority black district. House Governmental Affairs Chairman and New Iberia Republican Beau Beaulieu says race was not a factor in drawing the new map.
4: The map complies with traditional redistricting principles and also maximizes partisan advantage.
3: Now, the biggest loser in all this stands to be Cleo Fields, since he's the one who will likely lose his seat in Congress as a result of this redistricting. The map is expected to be challenged in court. And we'll see more proposed constitutional amendments as a result of this session, including one that prohibits governors from serving more than two terms during their lifetimes. Advocate political reporter Tyler Bridges says it only impacts three people right now.
5: If voters approved it in November, then Bobby Jindal, Jeff Landry, and John Bel Edwards would only be able to serve two terms lifetime.
3: Lauren.
6: I'm John Fleming, and I authorized and paid for this ad.
7: When money is being hidden, lies are being told. 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Millions to attack and lie about John Fleming. 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Fact, John Fleming was deputy chief of staff for President Trump, serving several feet away from the Oval Office. Fact, Fleming never lobbied for a foreign country or Big Pharma. 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Fact, Letlow supports quotas, preferences of DEI. 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Fleming an A. Fact, Fleming opposes carbon sequestration. Letlow voted for it. And Letlow's fiancé is a big-time carbon sequestration lobbyist. 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
20: Welcome back. 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All right. Mr. Matthew James, Tax Pro Hotline. Bernie Pinson had to come talk about the session at 10 o'clock. Nancy Landry in at 11. There's some changes on election stuff. And Brian, that's why I threw the question out at about the can you vote? Because when you call clerks of court and they say, I don't know, I need to check on that. And they don't know.
21: Right.
20: I'm going, whoa. And by the way, it was a trick question, but it really wasn't a trick question. I wanted to know somebody that didn't vote the first time. I'm talking about no party, Brian. Just no party.
21: So
20: it's really not a Republican.
21: This is why
20: Democrat.
21: There's so many problems with the no party part of this, though, is because, like, if you're no party, like, let's say the congressional races had still been on the ballot.
20: Sure.
21: If you were no party and you wanted to vote Democrat in a congressional race, but Republican in the Senate race, what happens there?
20: No, it'd have been easy. You had to pick one or the other.
21: Right. But you're no party. So each race would have had something different. So it's.
20: Listen, if they did it right, it'd have been Republican, Democrat, period, end of conversation. We wouldn't even be talking about this.
21: Yeah.
20: All right. So had the president of Louisiana Republican Assembly, co founder of Louisiana Citizens for Election Integrity, Ms. Christy Hike joins us. Christy, how you doing?
22: Good morning.
20: I seem to run into you all the time at some event.
22: We see each other everywhere. It's nice for me to see you at those things.
20: Well, I'll tell you what, you don't see me at many. People go all the time, I can't believe you showed up at something. I say, well, I stick my head in there every now and then.
22: Ironically, we're at the same things because I don't show up that much either, to be quite honest.
20: You know, when I go home, I have my bride and I have a special need daughter, and so we kind of running with our own little deal. So anyway, great to see. So tell me what's going on. I mean, tell me what your position is. What is the position that you have? What do you do? Is it state of Louisiana, just local?
22: That's right. No, it is the state. I'm the president, as you said, of the Louisiana Republican Assembly. I am also elected. I am a committee woman on the Republican State Central Committee, as well as a committee woman on the Republican Parish Executive Committee of East Baton Rouge.
20: That sounds like a lot of titles.
22: Do all
20: of them do something different?
22: They all are fighting for our freedoms, actually. These are titles that are supposed to be used to help us maintain our freedoms. And so I've tried to do that to the best of my abilities, but it seems like those who are fighting for our freedom, our grassroots conservatives, are being thwarted at every angle, every turn.
20: Yeah, so when you say you do this, do you go around and speak? Do you go around in a group? Do you have a committee? Do you have a board?
22: Absolutely.
20: How's that work?
22: Absolutely. So for Louisiana Republican Assembly, we grounded about a year and a half ago. And we are the Republican Party, but we're the way that the Republican Party used to look. The Ronald Reagan, Frederick Douglass Republican Party. We're grassroots, boots on the ground. We have mission statements that we go out and door knock. We door knocked for Donald Trump and Elbert Gillery, and that was our first thing that we did as an organization. We have five chapters across the state, and we're growing. And we are trying to bring the Republican Party back to its original conservative roots.
20: Yeah, I'm going to go back to the Gillery race, which is basically the Cleo Fields race.
22: That's right.
20: And my disappointment with that was that I felt like the congressmen and United States senators and the Speaker of the House, and I'm good friends with Mike Johnson. He knows I'll say things. I just felt like they should have got in that race a little bit.
22: Well,
20: I don't know if Elbert was going to ever win it. He wasn't going to win it out front, but he keeps Cleo under 50%, which makes it really interesting going into the runoff.
22: Well,
20: that would have been real interesting.
22: That's quite true. And interestingly enough, in Republican-dominant districts, Donald Trump won, and Elbert Gillery got one or zero votes, which is implausible. And I know this because
20: we've almost impossible, mathematically impossible.
22: One would think, but we have actually run the numbers. We've been working with forensic data auditors and national cybersecurity analysts for the last 6 years. And we know so much. We know more than I ever wanted to know about our elections in the United States and specifically here in Louisiana, because we put some of those guys on retainer to do the deep dive into our elections. And so I could talk to you about elections all day long, and it would make your head spin about what we found out in Louisiana. Wow. We do not have free and fair elections in this state.
20: You really don't think so?
22: We do not, and we have evidence of it. And the evidence is being suppressed, and our Secretary of State is going around on a tour that everything's fine here, when in actuality, Donald Trump has made it clear that he wants hand-marked secure paper ballots in every state, no machines. He's got EOs that he's issued, executive orders, to that end. And she has said that the administration told her that they want her to go ahead with the purchase of new voting machines, which you have to understand is that we're the only state currently in the nation in need of a new voting system. And so Nancy Landry has said, we want new machines. She even cited a poll that she couldn't produce, whereby 90% of the citizens of Louisiana want voting machines. Yet when asked about that, she can't produce the poll.
20: Well, I'll tell you right now, I've had a long conversation, not with Nancy. I've had a conversation with the clerk of courts, and they will tell you they have to have machines, number one. Number two is they're all for having a ballot to follow and be able to monitor. But they say that if you expect all these people to go in there and count them and do that kind of stuff, I know you mentioned Nancy, but the point being is the clerk of courts, and I've sat down and talked to them, and they tell me you have to. Where you go get the people? Where you go get the manpower from? You can't hardly get anybody to go work them now.
22: I can answer all those questions, but what people don't understand, they need to understand before you even talk about that, is when Obama and Biden were in office, right? President, vice president. They declared elections critical infrastructure. And on the face of it, that's a good thing, because shouldn't our elections be as secure as our nuclear power plants? Absolutely. But what that allowed the federal government to do is to come in and control the state's elections. It should never be in the hands of the federal government. The states are supposed to control their own elections. Well, they train everyone from our secretaries of state to our clerks of court to our registrars of voters. And so when you go across the country and you hear the exact same verbiage parroted again and again, trust the process, trust the system. You don't ask questions because you're supposed to trust the process. What if you don't? Because here in Louisiana, when you cast your vote on a voting machine, how do you know that your vote counted for who you wanted it to count for, or that it counted at all? How do you know that? Do you get proof that you cast a vote?
20: Let me ask you a question. So for me to follow you on all this, I'd have to believe that our elections are so tainted, and there'll be elections flipping for people left and right, and I don't see that at all. Listen. Well, how's that not true?
22: Well, I'll tell you.
20: When Jeff Landry won. Landry won.
22: I'll tell you.
20: When John Kennedy won, he won big. And he won big, and everybody knew he was going to win
22: That's
20: big.
22: Right.
20: When Bill Cassidy got beat, I knew Bill Cassidy was going to get beat. I've been saying for 6 years, 5 years or whatever, 6 years he's going to get beat. And it happened. I said he'd be under 25%. He was. I don't have a magical wand.
22: Right.
20: How do I know that? Because I've been watching people and listening to what people have to say. I don't have to have a poll. I don't have to have anything. So I'm not questioning what you're saying.
22: Well,
20: asking, how can you make a comment how bad our elections are when basically I'm looking around elections, and even the Cleo Fields victory shouldn't have surprised anybody in that district. And that was more of a Republican not getting out, putting money and busting their butts to try to beat Cleo Fields.
22: So
20: that had a lot more to do with it than what you're saying.
22: So we've actually, as across the state, about 3 or 4 years ago, what we found would raise the hair on your back of your neck. We, in Ascension Parish specifically, found empty lots that had 7 or 8 registered voters who voted in the 2020 election. We found a UPS storefront that had about 15 registered voters that voted, 7 of them voted.
20: By the way, Christy.
22: Yes.
20: All that's wrong. Be the first to tell you. None of that would change many of the elections. Now, let me back up. You're right. None of that needs to happen. I'm 100% with you. But that is not going to change elections 8 and 15 unless it's a real close election.
22: But we're talking about the fraud. And so I'm telling you.
20: No, I agree with you. And I think they ought to bust the chops any fraud like that. I'm 100% with you.
22: And all of this leads up to a logical conclusion. And we don't have enough time for me to tell you all of these things that we've learned doing the real work. So there was a group of people in Brobridge, Louisiana, who post Secretary of State election came to my group and brought a signed affidavit saying that they voted for Brandon Trostclair in the Secretary of State election.
20: Okay.
22: Well, that was seven people. Only five votes for Brandon Trostclair were cast or given in that particular precinct. Our former Secretary of State and our current Secretary of State both say that we're a top-down state. That means that if anything's happening in one parish or precinct, it's happening in them all. So if two votes were not counted in a certain precinct, wouldn't that stand to reason that they're not, that several votes are not counting in other precincts as well? They shave off percentages. Mm-hmm. It's a long, slow cheat. And when these deeply red conservative states flip to blue, eventually they turn purple and then they turn blue, everybody says, well, we saw it coming because our Republican candidates won, but they were losing percentages over the years. No, they were being stolen.
20: Yeah, I look at the way we do things. And when you talk about mail-in ballots, universal mail-in ballots, it's the worst thing you could do. I mean,
22: we don't have that problem.
20: 2003. No, because we count our ballots. They got to be in 4:30 the day before. It counted first. And so there's no more, hey, we found some ballots. I think that part of the system is awesome. And I don't like any mail-in ballots, but I understand why we do some. Let me take a break. What do you thought?
22: Okay.
20: All right, got to take a break. Christy Hake, my special guest, we'll take a break. Come back. You're listening to the Moon Griffon Show. Have you recently cut a large check to Uncle Sam? 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
20: You might have. Hi, hello, welcome back. It is the Moon Griffon Show. Great to have you with us. It is the Matthew James Tax Pro Hotline. Christy Hack, I'm gonna get it right. This is my special guest. All right, let's jump gears. So we can, me and you could, like I said, we can go back and forth on that. And by the way, when you leave and say, well, Moon disagree with everything, I don't disagree with everything. I'm asking questions. It's kind of a devil's advocate.
22: Absolutely okay. Should be. Don't just trust what I say. Okay. Yeah, you know what I'm saying?
20: You ain't my wife, Christy, so I can't trust everything what you know. And I'm going to ask questions. That's just me.
22: Sure.
20: Last day of session yesterday, I don't really know everything the session even accomplished, but apparently you saw some things you either liked or didn't like.
22: Well, there was one thing in particular. There were several things I didn't like. Sure. But one thing in particular, and there were some good things. But yesterday, specifically, HB 906. Now, let me backtrack for a minute and explain why this was important. So, on November 25th, 2025, last year, I brought a resolution to the RSCC. Now, for people who don't know what the RSCC is, it's the Republican State Central Committee. It's the governing body of the LAGOP.
20: Before you say anything, I bet this bill never made it out to the Senate.
22: That's correct.
20: I talked about this bill a bunch. That's why I'm asking. But go ahead. Okay. Go ahead. Tell us what it is.
22: So the resolution that I brought on November 25th, 2025 for totally closed primaries passed unanimously. Not one nay vote. Which means that is the will of the Republican Party.
20: I agree.
22: Right? Okay. In the language of that resolution, there was... allowing for a lawsuit if the Secretary of State did not implement the will of the party. Now, she didn't. And she said that she couldn't because it was against the law. But in the extraordinary legislative session of 2024, it was clearly stated that she is to implement the will of the party. So back to HB 906. That is a bill by Beth Billings that was an amendment was put on to that said that the Democratic State Central Committee, the Republican State Central Committee, both committees should be allowed to determine if they want
20: closed
22: primaries. Okay. I mean, why not?
20: If you want to join that
22: organization, you can join and you can have a voice. Okay. But if you're not in that organization.
20: Let me ask you a quick question. So when I know this passed the House, I knew it was going to get killed in the Senate,
22: right.
20: But basically it would allow the Republican Party or Democrat to say only Republican.
22: Correct.
20: And I agree with that.
22: Good.
20: When it passed out the House, I was told that the Senate president was going to kill it. One of the reasons they killed this bill, and I'm going to go back to Senator John Kennedy, because originally he's the one that didn't want us no party people to have a voice. Well, for me, I was going back to the Republican Party. Right. I was going to vote in the Cassidy election, I'm going to call it. But I was going to go back to the Republican Party. I was just going to reason with Republicans. I wasn't going to say a word, go vote, never say another word. But I heard John was in here last week.
22: That's right.
20: And he was fighting against this again.
22: That's right.
20: But the House passed it. But the Senate under Kennedy
22: sat on the Senate floor. And I have it on good authority that Cameron was told by John Kennedy to not bring it.
20: I'm not fussing at Kennedy. I'm telling you, kill this bill with John Kennedy.
22: So this situation, why it's so important that we do have totally closed primaries is because people look at the rhinos that we have serving in our legislature, and there are a lot of them, and they say, well, how did they get elected? Well, you have to remember that is a tactic Democrats use. They become Republicans in a deeply red state in order to be elected. A lot, not all, okay? And we have a situation with rhinos, but have you heard of minos? That's a new thing.
20: I'm going to bribe me to a mino. I don't know what a mino.
22: Dr. Randy Russ coined that term. A mino is MAGA in name only. So we have a bunch of those, too. And so
20: I like closed primaries if it's done right.
22: Right, correct.
20: It was not done right.
22: That's right. So when we have jungle primaries, you know, the Democrats are voting the Republicans in. So it's no question as to why these people are getting elected in open primaries.
20: Brian mentioned this early in the program. I don't know if you were saying or not about it was something along. What did you tell me along that lines of right when we started the program with Christy? Oh, God, have mercy.
21: What are you talking about? If you had the congressional primary on one, and the Senate on the other,
20: you got
21: a no party voter. Which way
20: you hit it on the head.
21: Right.
20: So you got complications on that should have been complicated. You've been saying that since day one. I don't think you're a close primary guy, but you've been saying from day one, you can't have all this. We've made it so bad. It makes it look bad.
22: Okay, so what happened?
20: Does that make sense?
22: That's absolutely the case. But what happened specifically because of that is we had a situation in Jefferson Parish whereby the mayor, who was the mayoral race, a Democrat, lost her mayoral race by about 20 votes. And a guy who was running, I think he was running for city council, he lost his race by about 6 votes. Now, we are also not only the only state in need of a new voting system, we're the only state in the nation that cannot audit our elections. Because the only thing that we have to audit are mail-in ballots. And as we know, that accounts for 4% of all of our votes. That's the absentee and the military.
20: But let me ask you a question. Because we're going back to machines and all. If we get a machine that has a paper trail that you can go back and count, you don't like that either?
22: Not as long as the machine is involved. Because you don't know.
20: So in other words, you want straight out, you mark a ballot.
22: That's right. Hand mark
20: and hand it in. And people got a hand count
22: at the precinct level with results delivered election night, and we have the process to do this. All of Europe does this. Are we not as smart as our European counterparts? They do it with no problems. But the talking points of the elections workers, I've even heard them say my fingers will bleed if I have to count all those ballots. But talking about the system what we propose is a whole other thing. It's what Donald Trump proposes. Anyway, what happened was the people who lost their elections in Kenner came. There's another lawsuit. You've heard the name Calais. Bert Calais is part of our group. Bert Calais has a separate lawsuit because Article 11, Section 2 of our Louisiana Constitution states ballots, this is a quote, shall be counted publicly. What ballots? So this next lawsuit that he has is that our elections in Louisiana are unconstitutional. So these people who lost their races in Kenner wanted to, they called me and they got my number from a friend of mine who knows what I do. They called me and I said, come to tomorrow, actually, it was ironic,
20: and
22: see if you can be plaintiffs on Bert's lawsuit. They came and it was not the correct jurisdiction. They were told that they had to go back and be in their own jurisdiction. So they had 12 hours to do this. They did it, and their case was tossed out of court, even with witnesses who got turned away. This is they got turned away for various reasons. They couldn't vote. A girl was 20 years old at first time voting. She felt completely disenfranchised that her most basic civil right was ignored. She was not allowed to vote. She was a witness. The judge still said, you don't have enough specific information. So on that note, we are sending out requests across the state to have poll watchers volunteer to go to different precincts in the state and watch, because the specificity that we need to contest elections is, okay, you were turned away at 11:03 on, you know, this day by this person for this reason. And then if you have all of those affidavits, you can have a court case. But right now, as it stands, there is no standing, for people who seem like they have standing.
20: There's definitely need to be a trail, a way to audit elections.
22: That's right.
20: Me and you on 100%.
22: That's right.
20: talking to some of the clerks, they're just concerned about having the manpower. And by the way, that's not an excuse. That's just a fact. They don't have much manpower.
22: If people believed in free and fair elections, that we had them, they would show up. So many people don't even vote because they don't believe that we have free and fair elections. Rightly so. But we've gone all over the state, and hundreds of people, thousands of people have said, I would volunteer for no pay if we had hand-marked secure paper ballots.
20: They may say that. I don't know if they'll do it. All right. You got a website real quick?
22: LRASSEMBLY, LRAssembly.com.
20: Christy, thanks. We'll do it again.
22: Thank you, man.
20: We'll do it again. We can focus more on that. All right, we got to go. We'll take a break. Bernie Pinson at when we get back. Don't go nowhere.

0: hello, welcome back. Hey, hello, welcome back. It is the Moon Griffon Show, 844-766-6607. It is the Matthew James Tax Pro Hotline. A little late in the program, I do have Nancy Landry. I don't know if we'll be talking about what I talked to with Christy, but I do want to talk about the elections, and there's some questions I asked that I think she can answer, because I don't think people know we got fall elections, too.
1: Yeah.
0: I really don't. I had one guy. By the way, that's Bernie Pinson. That Bernie's getting ready to join me. Good morning, Bernie.
1: Good morning.
0: Now, I was going to say, I had a guy that I know real well that gives money to candidates. And, you know, just a wealthy guy. And this was, Bernie, it's the week before. No, it was the day of early voting started. He called me, said, look, I'm getting ready to give money to a candidate, blah, blah, blah. And he said, yep, and then, you know, see what happens. If you need some more money, I can give him some for the fall. And he kept saying, I said, the fall. I said, he said, yeah, when we vote in the fall. I said, dude, early voting today. He said, what? Proving my point that everybody doesn't watch all this stuff. They just don't. I don't care how much money you got, how much money you don't have, how educated you are.
1: Right.
0: A lot of people don't watch this, Bernie. So I had explained that it was early voting was right now, and the day of the election was May 16th and runoff. And then he got in gear and found out I was telling him the truth. So all that stuff's just important for people to remember.
1: Right.
0: So session's over, Bernie. I think you agree with me. The session was pretty much ho-hum for the most. I mean, they always got some news.
1: Well,
0: but
1: I think I predicted on your program that the governor and the powers that be felt like they had accomplished a lot. He had
0: first couple of years.
1: Yeah, he's had so much success on economic development. I mean, you know, this state is in for a transfer. If all that money turns into really fruition and jobs, Louisiana could be an incredibly different place with sophisticated industries being in here. You're looking at the space, space station, spaceport being put right over there in the Kaplan area, or
0: somewhere down in that area.
1: The amount of investment, and that thing will employ people on a daily basis a lot. That thing is huge. All of these plants. So the governor's coming into the session, and the only area that he's had any real problems with, as far as the voters unhappy with, was insurance. So he
0: insurance and Cleo Fields. I told him that was the two things that people were really upset about.
1: Yeah, and the insurance. You know, I got a nice reduction on my homeowners. I haven't seen anything yet on automobile. That's what people are looking for. So the insurance companies, I think the insurance companies did respond, trying to help. So if everybody's like me, I was pleased that I got that. Anything you can get to reduce your insurance.
0: That ain't a bad day. That's a great month.
1: It's a godsend. And so with that in mind, he just put it on autopilot and said, okay, this is our session. And areas that were off limits to interfere with his election or raise hot topics that he wasn't interested in, pretty much were thrown by the side. And we the session was basically put on autopilot, and he got what he wanted. And I don't hear anybody out there that's unhappy about anything. So, you know, he continues to cruise towards being where he wants to be politically. The success he's having, the economic development, is obviously a big deal for him, and he can take a lot of credit for that. And so, as you and I have discussed publicly and privately, Jeff's headed towards an easy reelection with a lot of money and a lot of support.
0: And I don't, at this point, I don't see anybody even challenging the governor.
1: No.
0: I mean, everybody keeps saying, oh, you wait. And I'm going, okay, show me your $5, $10 million just to get started.
1: Yeah.
0: And I said, and plus I tell people all the time, when you run against Landry, it's like running against somebody else. It's not going to be pretty.
1: No.
0: And
1: well,
0: you have to go through tough times to beat.
1: I just heard another ad in the Senate race in, you know, Louisiana. I mean, the ads in Louisiana in the last 6 months I mean, I've never seen them stoop so low and so vicious.
0: They do not care what they say.
1: No, they don't care what they say. Lie, destroy someone's credit. If their family members committed suicide, they would probably attack them for being alive. Why were you here? So
0: tell you what, you might not have shot the Pope, but by the time the ad's over, you look like you shot the Pope.
1: So we have that still to go. We've got the elections this fall, which will send another Republican to help the Louisiana delegation.
0: Side, yeah.
1: And so what, there's not a lot to be unhappy about.
0: Bernie, what I'm hearing is everybody's weighing their, they're just weighing everything right now, but they got people out there that may want to sue to a congressional district again, but I would think that's probably normal, huh? When you draw a congressional district, there's always going to be suits, but the courts are sitting there, and they're going to look at this district. And they probably, my gut feeling is saying, no, we're going with this. If y'all want to fight about it after that, you can, but we got to have a district. In other words, they can't jack with this. And I think Nancy, yesterday, and I'm going to ask Nancy going to be in a little while, ask her, what's the last date that we can possibly find out so we can have these elections? And because there's some timing involved in this. So I would think the courts, just my opinion, will probably say, okay, we're going to do with this. But if they say, we still don't like the district, they're going to have to give us a district because we got to have people represent us.
1: I think you have to do it before qualifying.
0: Yeah.
1: Well,
0: I know, but she's still got, Nancy still got there some deadlines.
1: Well, you got qualifying now. So, but I'm saying your September, the old kind of deadlines, the elections in
0: November, December. I think the qualifying is going to be around August.
1: Yeah.
0: If I had to bet.
1: So, And by the way, you're right. If people don't really pay attention to it, but lawsuits, everybody's can file them, but that doesn't mean anything.
0: No, but are they going to be suits filed?
1: Well, because the Supreme Court came in so suddenly and so explicitly on the side of this was racial and wanted, basically told them, as long as it's compact, we don't care.
0: Well, as long as you're not in race, you can do it. It is political. Jay Morris came out, Senator Morris came out and said, look, I did this to help the Republicans. You know what? You can do that.
1: Yeah.
0: When you're in charge, it's your job to run it. That's what I've never understood about Republicans. When John McCain lost to Obama, he told McCain, y'all lost, we won. Losing has consequences. But Republicans don't seem to ever run with that. They always back off from that instead of being aggressive.
1: Well, look, no matter how you sugarcoat it, Cleo will no longer be a congressman.
0: No.
1: And the Republicans did what is being done across the country, which is their way to add seats to them. And the Republicans did, the Democrats did the same thing, or even worse. It was so bad in North Carolina, they threw it out.
0: Yeah.
1: But it's being done in
0: Virginia
1: California.
0: Virginia was where it was done bad. Virginia.
1: Yeah.
0: It went 10-1.
1: Yeah.
0: It was all wrong.
1: So, and as each domino falls, like the election, this date, all of those elections will start falling. And as they fall, possible lawsuits are removed. So it's just a matter of time. Now, we could be shocked, but you can overturn this. The Supreme Court would have to agree to hear it almost immediately for this to all stop.
0: That's why I think they're gonna pick it. I think the way they did it, when Jeff signs it, the courts are going to get it and look at it to make sure it's okay, and they're going to say yeah or nay.
1: Yeah.
0: If they say nay, they're going to give the state, here's what y'all drawing it under. They'll give it to them and say, here's what you're going to do, and then we can go back through the process again. But we have elections in the fall. I feel very certain November, December we'll have elections.
1: That could happen, although, look, the Supreme Court was pretty clear that what they had done was not.
0: No doubt. So, Bernie, so let me go back to the governor just a second. So if you feel like the governor and is in good shape because nobody's going to run, but is the Senate and the House in good shape? Are legislators in good shape back home? Can they go back and run on the same thing the governor's running and say, look what we did?
1: Well,
0: because that's going to determine. Of course, you got term limits, so we know some of those folks got to leave.
1: Yeah, remember that poll I did over a year ago? I thought, and you didn't need a poll to feel it, I thought people were very unhappy. They were giving everybody horrible marks, but they were probably, they were in a bad mood. I don't know if that poll really told us why, but they thought that it was one of them. One of the reasons was obviously insurance. And the legislature addressed that with the governor. Is it enough? Has the public and the voters are they still irritated? If that was the case, I think most legislators are pretty responsive when they getting beat up by their voters over an issue. Mm-hmm. And I don't talk to any of them who are being beat up over anything.
0: And there's polls out there on the governor. I seen where he released the poll. It was pretty good. I seen other polls. He wasn't as strong. Does that really matter when it comes to election time? Because our governor's races, sometimes they got really good turnout, but really the numbers have been going

0: Fleming. Answer, Julia Letlow. A PAC keeping big money donors secret. Millions spent to falsely attack John Fleming to benefit liberal Letlow. Which candidate joined Biden and Pelosi to fund liberal DEI programs, even recently voting for DEI quotas and preferences? Answer, Julia Letlow. Julia Letlow fails this test. She's not a MAGA conservative Republican. Liberal Letlow's a sellout, using secret big money while selling out our conservative values to the Biden-Pelosi crowd. Now, will she sell out President Trump like Bill Cassidy did? What's your answer?
1: I'm John Fleming, and I authorized and paid for this ad.
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Hi, hello. Welcome back to the Moon Griffon Show. Great to have you back with us. Matthew James, Tax Pro Hotline, 844-766-6607 is the number if you'd like to be part of the program. Bernie Pence is going to hang with us till 11. Nancy Landry about the elections coming up is what we're going to talk to her about today. Hey, Bernie, somebody had a great question. And you may not be looking at the big picture, but I know you got, you know, you're a guy that was in Washington with Bennett and all that, so you understand it. So, you know, we got this major debt problem. They're saying they don't know if they're going to be able to sell the bonds this fall. I mean, China's broke. Russia's broke. Europe's broke. Who's going to buy these bonds? And we're going to spend $2 or $3 trillion over what we take in now. So this is the question. Let's say they can't sell the bonds, or the federal government say, hey, guys, we're going to start cutting money to the states 10 or 12%. Then what happens to us? Because we are very federal government dependent. That's the kind

0: of stuff that worries me for our state, because we've become so dependent. Everything's the federal government. And they're going to cut, Bernie. It's a matter of time.
1: Well, look, any state that has 40% plus or minus Medicaid,
0: it's a problem.
1: Has a serious problem in that they need a lot of federal dollars. I mean, we're not talking about just medicines. We're not talking about just hospital bills. We're talking about their children, their children's hospital bills, their children's legal problems. I mean, it's just...
0: So what would the state have to do if they said, look, we cut the federal government 15%, 10%? I think 10% would probably cost us.
1: Well, I don't know where we are in the state budget. I'm sure we balanced it this time, and what was the total budget?
0: Yeah, but $25 billion of it's like from the feds, 27. Yeah. So if you get 10% cut, that's $2.7 billion.
1: Well, here's what the bottom line is. If it's that kind of debt, you know, Louisiana... We can't print money, so it would be very hard on Jeff. It'd be hard on
0: Lester. It'd be hard on the state.
1: Because they'd have to make some difficult cuts. And that's the last thing you want to do if you run into re-election.
0: Oh, when you spend money, everybody loves you when you got a cut. No, John Kennedy, who you know very well, was on this program. This has been a year or two now. I'm going to say last summer, but I don't remember exactly. But I had him on here. I said, you know, John, the federal government is really running up all this debt and insurance. The inflation skyrocketing because of printing of money and borrowing this money. That's why we got inflation. It ain't because prices are high. That causes prices.
1: Yeah.
0: And I said, are you concerned about it? They said, Moon is, he said his words now. He said, Moon, as long as somebody's buying our debt, we're okay.
1: Right.
0: I said, well, that's real good. But what happens if they stop? He said, we're in deep trouble. And he's been talking about the state with the country.
1: Yeah.
0: And the reason why I asked that is there's been some talk about not being able to sell our debt anymore. And, boy, it won't be just us. It'll be the whole country at that point. But I'm looking at Louisiana because I live here.
1: Yeah. I don't know if that would be on the horizon because of the economy of the United States. I mean, we're entering into a unique golden era. We got more investments pouring into this country. Why wouldn't you want to buy our debt if we can pay it back and pay it back with interest and not even think about it? The money coming into us from all this economic... Look, we claim that when you expand the businesses, it funds government.
0: But Bernie,
1: stock market is going through the roof.
0: But when you got a spending problem and you don't address it, it will come back and haunt you. I don't care how much you got coming.
1: No.
0: That's all I'm saying.
1: It does, especially if you have a downturn in the economy.
0: Yeah.
1: Until we have a downturn. But I don't see that happening right now.
0: No, I mean, well, today's a new day. But, you know, but what happens is, I had a buddy of mine, he said, he asked his mama, he said, Mom, when did you know I was in a depression? She said, we woke up one morning, there it was. Those are the kind of things that concern me. Right. I'm looking at the big picture, and I look at our state, and I go, boy, if you're filling with over 50% of your budget, and all of a sudden you don't get that money coming in, man, it messes up everything. Like you said, not just the governor, representatives, senators, and everybody, and the people who benefit from that money.
1: Right. Well, no matter what, though, nobody right now is planning on that. Nobody right now. You can talk about that all you want, but... As far as I know right now, including Trump, they're spending money like 20 drunken sailors.
0: Hey, if the Republicans come in, if the Democrats take it over, we'll spend it like 150 drunken sailors.
1: That ain't happening.
0: Let me take a break. Bernie Pinsonat, my special guest, will come back, talk a little bit more about Sessions, stuff around the state, elections, all that stuff. We'll take a break. Nancy Landrieu will join us about the upcoming elections, some questions for her, and also in the fall. So we do all that as the program unfolds. We'll be right back.

0: our conservative values are under attack by the radical left. Julia Letlow is fighting back.
1: When I talk to moms and dads all across the state, they are fearful for where this country is going. They're fearful that their children are being indoctrinated in the public school system. That's why I fought so hard and authored the Parents' Bill of Rights to make sure that parents always have a seat at the table when it comes to their child's education. We know how to best educate our children.
0: Julia Letlow successfully passed a Parents' Bill of Rights. And Julia, a former college athlete, is leading the fight to keep biological men out of women's sports and locker rooms. Julia Letlow, a Louisiana conservative fighting relentlessly to protect our values and endorsed by President Trump to be our next senator.
2: So everybody go out and vote and send Julia Letlow to the United States Senate.
1: I'm Julia Letlow, and I approve this message.
0: Paid for by
3: Louisiana Radio Network, I'm Jeff Palermo. The Louisiana legislative session is over, but not before lawmakers approve a $47 billion budget for the fiscal year that begins on July 1st. Legislative leaders say they have allocated money to attract private industry, improve state roads and infrastructure, and they continue to invest in K-12 education. But Aaron Benedley of the Pelican Institute questions the millions of dollars that are known as legislative pet projects.
4: Some people just kind of scratch their head and wonder, how are these things statewide priorities? Things like beautification projects, gyms, repairing churches, things like that.
3: The Advocate's political reporter Tyler Bridges says Democratic Congressman Cleo Fields is one of the big losers of this session because he will likely lose his seat in the U.S. House because of the newly drawn congressional map that eliminates one of the majority black districts.
5: Cleo Fields' seat is being sacrificed to create a safe Republican seat in the Baton Rouge area.
3: LRN.
6: I'm John Fleming, and I authorized and paid for this ad.
7: When money is being hidden, lies are being told. 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Fleming opposes it. Fact, Letlow graded F, failure on border security. Fleming an A. Fact, Fleming opposes carbon sequestration. Letlow voted for it. And Letlow's fiancée is a big-time carbon sequestration lobbyist. And that's billions for some global companies and investors. Hiding money, hiding donors, so they can hide Letlow's record. Now, who's the fraud in this?
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18: Hi, y'all, welcome back. It is the Moon Griffon Show, Matthew James, Tax Pro Hotline, and Bernie Pinson, my special guest. Hey, Bernie, let's go back to, I get a kick out of it. So there's a bill that passed yesterday. They have a constitutional convention, okay? The deal was by a Democrat, Green. But what the bill said, I'm going to sum it up, that I want you to talk about. So the bill says that we have a constitutional convention and that only the legislature is going to get to go to the constitutional convention.
19: Yeah.
18: No outside, no constituents, nobody. Just
19: now, you start the thing off by telling the public we're not interested in your opinion.
18: Yeah, but the thing about it is, as bad as that sounds, it got 78 votes. I think if I counted it right, 44, 45, or 46 were Republicans.
19: Well, the same bill passed a couple of years ago.
18: Yeah.
19: It was 72, and that was it. And guess all what? They were all Republicans.
18: But so why would Republicans vote for this bill?
19: Well, what changed? Why would the Republicans agree to something that they had already passed with 72 votes in the way that, by the way, the biggest sponsor of that type legislation has been Lane Grigsby.
18: Yeah.
19: And they all ran on that. A new constitution, lots of.
18: Well, this is the third year the session's over, and I'm not a big constitutional convention guy. I understand why people want to do it. I understand why Lane didn't want to do it. I get why they want to do it, but the point being is, so I'll back up and say, okay, I'm open, but tell me everything up front before you do it. Okay, I want to know what we're going to do. What's the purpose of it? Are we touching everything? Let us know, and that way you can say, okay, here's why we're going.
19: Well, I think the Senate. And this is what's really funny about it. I spoke to a couple of senators about it, and they were like, how'd they get out of the House?
18: Well, they got out of the House with 78 votes.
19: I know it. They were all like, how'd this get out of the House? Well, they took a look at it, and let me tell you, the Senate.
18: Who kills bad stuff and lets kills good stuff, let bad stuff go forward. They killed it.
19: They killed it.
18: Wow, that don't happen every day.
19: I know it. I tell you how bad it is. How totally out of touch and reason is. And I don't know if somebody or something interfered with the talking points, or somebody convinced them that what they saw was not correct. But to go to a constitutional convention with that language, I mean, everybody would have been fighting to kill it.
18: But it looks like to me, as much as I stay on the Senate, I have to praise them for shutting this puppy down.
19: Yeah.
18: You know?
19: No, I got to give them credit. They were, seriously, they asked me, how did this get out of the House? So somebody, whoever's Mike Echols is now the head of the Republican.
18: Yeah.
19: I wish somebody would call me and tell me how they think this was really good legislation.
18: I'm trying to understand something.
19: They're all kind of hiding, by the way.
18: I know, but I'm not trying to be ugly, but the Speaker of the House and the Senate President have a lot of power and clout. And what they do is they can control what bills come to the floor or not. It's a fact. They can control what goes to a committee. They can control who votes on in the committee. And the Speaker was absent. And so the Speaker didn't take a stand on the bill. But I don't understand how the Speaker of the House, not being ugly, but why didn't he say, no, guys, that's crazy. That's ludicrous.
19: Well, he might have just decided not to vote, and they show him absent. But he might have said, I'm not voting for this. I'm not going to presuppose what his feelings were.
18: You got to agree with me on this. I think you will. You're Speaker of the House and Senate President. I've seen Governor, not just Landry, all of them come up to the committees to let you know you're not voting for this. I'll give you an example. on his carbon capture sequestration. Philip DeVilliers showed up at the front of the deal with the eminent domain and all that stuff and set up there and made sure they voted right.
19: Right.
18: So I'm saying when that bill went to the committee, why didn't Philip, I'm using Philip as an example, any of them didn't go to the committee and say, we're killing the guys, you better not vote for it, and sit there and let them vote on it. They can vote on it, but they better vote against it because they do that on bills they want to be.
19: Oh, yeah.
18: And they do that on bills they want to pass.
19: I don't know. I'm not going to sit here and blame anybody because I think there might have been.
18: It's not a matter of blame. Follow me on this. Yeah. It's a matter of why you stand up for some bills and not other ones. Yeah, you stood up against all the CCS stuff that went through there, and you stand against it because you for the CCS and the money. And I get it, but don't do some and not do others. This is a horrible bill.
19: I'm not going to take up for them on that. And you have every right to be critical of it. That does happen.
18: Yeah, it happens a lot.
19: This has nothing to do with a good or bad session.
18: It's just one bill.
19: No, but how does something like that happen when you got a supermajority of Republicans? Or do we have a supermajority?
18: Well, Republicans do, but let's stop right there. Republicans own it. They own a House, they own a Senate. They can literally take, except for bills that have to have two-thirds.
19: Yeah.
18: They could literally take every bill never talk to a Democrat.
19: But I know most of them, especially the freshman class, most of them ran on a new Constitutional Convention, and they were all, saw myself and other people, like the Eddies of the world, you know, the Lane Grigsby's, they all professed that they want a new constitution. So they vote for it. They do the right thing. Now, Senate kills it, did the wrong thing. And then it comes back to the Senate. It's so bad now the Senate can't vote for it.
18: By the way, that's what I'm telling you. The Senate, I'm not real pleased with them a lot of time, but this time I'm happy.
19: Yeah. No, they were the backstop.
18: Yeah, ain't no doubt about it. This time they were.
19: But I've just never seen anything so silly as this. I mean, this is a head scratcher. How in the hell did that happen? Somebody ought to in the Republican delegation ought to ask, how did we do this?
18: They passed a couple other things that you might be aware of because you like me, you can't follow everything. But early in the session, you realize the House passed a bill. I got the votes with 60 votes. To study government-run grocery stores. That is a fact. I got the bills. I give it. Hold up. I'll find them so you can go look them up. Okay, then 2 days later, they passed a bill to fund up to hundreds of government-run grocery stores.
19: Fund?
18: Hold up. I know you didn't see this. Hold up, Bernie. Just so I don't mess you up. Bernie said, yeah, Bernie, actually, I'm worried about Bernie. Bernie's about to punch me.
19: What?
18: All right. House Bill 1222. Okay. Passed the bill through the House yesterday to let LED subsidize grocery stores.
19: Oh.
18: Not a study. Actual bill. Fiscal note $1.3 million over five years just to implement the program, not including the cost of any actual grants. Bernie, it passed. But it won't come up now. I can't see it. 60-something votes. Why would you even allow something like this to go forward with Republicans?
19: Okay.
18: Here's another one. They had a resolution to study New York City-style rent controls.
19: Really?
18: Now it got killed. Okay. They had another one designed to roll back our law that banned chemical drugs and abortions. I'm not making this stuff up to you. How can something like that happen in a Republican Congress, in a Republican House and Senate that has two-thirds of a vote? I'm asking you.
19: Well, individual legislators with individual ideas and districts get requests to do stuff. Some of it's really stupid. Some of it they'll pay attention to. Some may have. But there is no rhyme or reason, and But not all of them do it. It's just...
18: Yeah, but it's too many.
19: It's going to be somebody who doesn't have any responsibility and maybe his voters don't pay attention to him.
18: House Bill 1194, 2 weeks ago, opened the door for government-owned grocery stores. This is happening in our Senate. I mean, this is happening in our House. I got this. I gave you the bill numbers. I can't make it up. Go read it. I read them, and I was just floored that stuff like that even comes up.
19: Well,
18: what are we doing?
19: Maybe he thinks we need to start. We need to start following the government leadership of the new mayor of New York, Mandami. But the only problem with that is the as New York City and New York is finding out, Florida is blowing everybody away. Their budget is half wow. of New York's, yeah. and they're giving tax money back.
18: You heard? You saw what DeSantis wants to do?
19: Oh.
18: Homestead exemption, $250.
19: Oh,
18: raise it to
19: but
18: 250.
19: To get to raise it to a raise it to a half a million dollars. No, raise it to 500 million, so that there is no property tax.
18: Oh my
19: and
18: God,
19: they're going to do it.
18: I believe they're going to do it too. But when you got your fiscal house in order, you can do that.
19: Well,
18: and maybe all the stuff you're talking about will happen, and we'll be able to do it one day.
19: But there's
18: as well.
19: A vast difference between Florida Republicans and Louisiana Republicans.
18: Oh, no doubt. Well. Starting to question a lot of Louisiana Republicans. Let me take a break, Walker. Let's take a break. 844-766-6607. We'll take a break. Be right back.

0: John Fleming is a total fraud.
1: I was Trump's deputy chief of staff.
0: Lie. Fleming was never Trump's deputy chief of staff. Trump never appointed Fleming deputy chief of staff. And Fleming never held the title deputy chief of staff. Fleming lied about his work with Trump. The truth? 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John Fleming. 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Lied and voted for carbon capture. Lied and cashed in as a lobbyist. 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Fleming lied and teamed up with Dr. Fauci and Mike Pence. 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
2: Hi, all. Welcome back. It is the Moon Griffon Show. By the way, don't forget Nancy Landry, a Secretary of State, got some questions for her with elections. Gave you some insight on what's going on. Bernie Pinson, out my special guest, Matthew James, Tax Pro Hotline. So, Bernie, session's over again. Elections next year. So they're pretty much done, unless something comes up we don't know about. It's pretty much done till next year. So
9: yeah, a lot of the groups will start. Lobbyist groups. I'm involved with a couple of them. Yeah, we started looking for candidates right after the session, and to run for the open seats.
2: Yeah.
9: Now the one of the things that tells legislators how they're doing is that generally after the session and then by the end of the year, start of the year, you'll have a pretty good idea how lively it's going to be by people announcing that they're running against such and such as an incumbent. You'll have people announcing that they're running for an open seat. But if you get 20 people running for incumbent seats early on, then God help incumbent.
2: Good luck.
9: Yeah, but I don't see that as the case right now. Like I said, we have a sort of our own brand of Republicanism, but we got more than a handful of Republican House members who are, they can go to any state, sit in their legislature, and they know how to vote.
2: Yeah.
9: And you can't fool them.
2: Yeah.
9: They're really good legislators, and they're everything they say that, you want in a legislator. They don't vote for stuff because they're pressured into it.
2: One of the reasons, I'll use one name, just one name, and you ain't got to even respond if you want to, but Vera Amity reminds me of a person that reads stuff. So when she votes, you may not like a vote,
9: well,
2: but she probably knows what she's voting on.
9: Let me tell you something about Vera. There's also something else I picked up. Even with some of the freshmen, you can tell they don't like her. They really don't. They don't like the way she votes because, why?
2: She reads the bill.
9: Well, she not only reads the bill, but she's a stark contrast to them. And they don't like that kind of light being shown on them ever.
2: Yeah, I that's what I mean. She's conservative to the point of being. But you know what? When I look at people that claim to be conservatives, there's a lot of hypocrites.
9: Yeah.
2: But when I look at conservatives that are real conservative, she don't boast about anything. She's not out there running her mouth. She just said, hey, this is what I read. This is not. I'll give you an example. When we went on the redistricting, when they did the redistricting, when they came and gave me Cleo Fields to see, she was the one who went up to the Boboye and said, I got a question. Is this being drawn on racial gerrymandering? And he said, yes, it is. He said, that's all I need to know. And I asked her later, I said, what was that? She said, because once you told me that you were building a district on race, I knew it was unconstitutional. I voted against it.
9: Yeah.
2: Pretty practical.
9: Right.
2: Everybody would have listened to her. We wouldn't have the mess that we had.
9: Well, but when she votes like that, the others, she shows them off. She stands out.
2: Well, what I'm saying, she's doing it without... She's not being a loudmouth in the room. She's not saying you're wrong. She's not condemning nobody. She's saying, look, I read the bill. This is what it says. And when you ask a question like that, and the guy answers the question, and she goes, thank you. She didn't even ask another question.
9: Right.
2: She said, well, that's wrong. She didn't go into any of that. She said, okay, thank you.
9: Well, I'm going to tell you something, and I've tell people this. And that take me very long to see who's what as a legislator, how you vote. How you posture yourself. But I ran into Steve Scalise at the Capitol, and I hadn't seen him in a long time, and we were glad to see each other. But Steve's one of the guys I talk about. Back then, being a conservative was not popular. He was a Republican, and that they elected their leaders in a phone booth. But Steve Scalise was out there. He didn't put up with stuff in there. He didn't care if they liked him or not. And if you want to be a congressman, you want to be a senator like John Kennedy, Kennedy doesn't care if you like him or not.
2: Yeah.
9: He's going to do what he's going to do, and he doesn't care about pressure from his fellow legislators. And if he makes you look bad, he don't care. But that's what it takes. If you want to go in there and be buddies with people, you make an okay legislator. But if you want to become a statewide elected official, and you're okay with just being part of the crowd, most of those people, as we found out last cycle, all those people ran statewide who were part of the problem in the House, and they all ran statewide for something. They don't do very well in elections against people, against real conservatives. They get beat.
2: Anyway, they got a record too, aren't they? Record matters.
9: Yeah.
2: Real quick, we mentioned the session, what it was. I claimed yesterday that I think the two big winners were people pushing CCS, and I think trial lawyers hadn't got beaten back at all in this session. I may be wrong, but I think those two things. everything CCS wanted to beat, they did. I'm talking about carbon capture sequestration. You can say all the gas, whatever. I'm friends with all those guys. But they, any bill they wanted to pass, they got passed. Everything they wanted to get beat, they did. And I think on the flip side, the trial lawyers did the same. If I'm wrong, tell me, because I'd like to know where I'm
9: wrong. Well, I don't. Here's what I'm curious about. And we'll find out. Remember, we had those figures that was astounding people, and Jeff was even defending them. And Jeff said they filed too many. Jeff was admitting that they filed too many lawsuits, and But soft tissue. If I think Emily's bill addressed that, somebody's. If we still have thousands and thousands of soft tissue lawsuits, then we did nothing. And that's, to me, one of the things we got to look at.
2: I mean, in other words, I always say when a session's over, sometimes it takes 3 or 4 months to really realize what's happening. CB used to teach me that. He said, man, it's going to take a few months for you to figure out everything that went on.
9: Yeah, the soft tissue lawsuits just clog our courts up, and the insurance companies just rather than pay the it's like they're being blackmailed and they just pay it because it could get worse with the wrong judge or the wrong jury. But the soft tissue is where I thought most legislators began to realize that that's where the money was for the trial bar. And did they make a dent in that, and is it slowing down? I think that'll tell you a lot. Yeah. And I haven't seen anyone with those numbers.
2: The reason why I brought the CCS is I have met with Exxon. I have met with some of the big business guys. I mean, I've sat down and listened to every argument.
9: Yeah.
2: And I even told some friends of mine, I said, what are y'all panicking over? I said, in this state, big money will roll over you. Big money usually wins. I said, y'all not going to lose anything. Even the eminent domain, whatever, I said, you're just not going to lose anything because people look at it, this is big money, get out of the way. And I think that's what they were able to do most of their way through the whole process.
9: Yeah, and this is not a lot of
2: people. Whether I like it or not ain't the point. I'm just making a statement.
9: And it's not a lot of people benefiting. You know, it's like some people who are connected or have the right industries are going to make a lot of money.
2: It's never that, though, Bernie.
9: It's doing nothing for the state.
2: It's never that. It's the people that got big money can hire the best lobbyists and lawyers, and they're going to win. And that was all of my big frustration with it, was with those two things, if I had to look at the overall picture. And I hope we have done something.
9: Well, here's what our question, and I know because I was a lobby from day one. Will all this come back and bite the oil and gas industry when they need the average voter?
2: Good question. All right. Thank you, Bernie. Been a while. Good to see you.
9: Good to see you.
2: Nancy Landry, Secretary of State, when we get back, a lot of questions for her dealing with the current elections and stuff. And there's a court date deal that already came up today. All right. We're going to take a break. We'll be back. Don't go nowhere.

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5: A better life with Dr. Sanjay Gupta.
6: Did you know that almost half the vegetables and more than three quarters of the fruit that we eat in this country come from just one state, California? Yeah, it's true. And according to a new report by the Environmental Working Group, a health advocacy organization, a lot of this produce is tainted with PFAS, which are sometimes referred to as forever chemicals. Why? Well, the EPA says pesticides keep America's food supply safe, abundant, and affordable. And of course, these chemicals are used in every state, not just California. Now, if you are worried, though, about how much you're consuming, the best thing to do is to buy organic produce, if and when you can. Organic or not, you should rinse all fruits and vegetables under running water. Don't use any soap. And as one epidemiologist told us, use a brush on sturdier items like carrots, potatoes, and cucumbers. I'm Dr. Sanjay Gupta, helping you live a better life.
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1: So while both Netanyahu and President Trump released diplomatic statements yesterday about the nature of their phone call, there was this report from Axios, Barak Ravid, Mark Caputo on the byline. And the headline on the story is, "You're f-ing crazy. Trump fumes at Netanyahu in call on Lebanon." President Trump lashed out at Israeli Prime Minister Benjamin Netanyahu. I don't like that word, lash out. Lash out seems childish. Let's use a different explanation for what happened. At Israeli Prime Minister Benjamin Netanyahu over Israel's escalation in Lebanon, in an expletive-laden call on Monday, two U.S. officials and a third source briefed on the call told Axios. Earlier on Monday, Iran had threatened to abandon the negotiations with the U.S. over Israel's actions in Lebanon. On the call, Trump called Netanyahu crazy and accused him of ingratitude, according to two of the sources. He also put the brakes on Israel's plan to strike Beirut. Summarizing Trump's remarks to Netanyahu, the U.S. official said, "You're f***ing crazy. You'd be in prison if it weren't for me. I'm saving your Everybody hates you now. Everybody hates Israel because of this." Again, this is a game of hearsay here. We're, of course, quoting from Axios. Not clear. These are precisely the words. But a second source briefed on the call said that Trump was pissed and at one point yelled at Netanyahu, "What the f*** are you doing?" Now, again, we may never know the truth unless either of the men or both of them express what exactly went down. But clearly, this gets back to the point I was making a moment ago. Trump is not a puppet on Netanyahu's strings. If Netanyahu is doing something that President Trump thinks is upending his ability to achieve what the American people elected him to do, he's going to say it. He'll exert influence. He just said it yesterday. Netanyahu was sending troops to Beirut. I called him and I said, "Knock it off, turn them around." He turned them around. This is because President Trump thinks that he can actually get a deal. This is actually, I take this as a very positive sign. And here's what it is. He thinks it's achievable, ladies and gentlemen. President Trump truly believes that an Iran deal is achievable. And it's going back to what he said yesterday. "Just let me do it. It will work out well in the end. It always does." So just let him do it. It's a little advice for everybody. Little advice for everybody. Let him do it. Work with him. Work with him. We'll keep our eyes on it. Some amazing moments today. Marco Rubio still mixing it up with Democrat senators. One of them accused him of being asleep at the switch, and then he dog walked her. I love it. We've got some details, a lot more to get to ahead on the Vince Show.
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10: Gets an update on conflict. I'm Lisa Brady, Fox News. Iran dominating a Senate hearing with America's top diplomat. His efforts to end that conflict continue.
11: Secretary of State Marco Rubio says Iran is starting to agree to negotiate aspects of its nuclear program it previously refused to discuss.
12: That is not a guarantee that ultimately it will lead to a deal that's acceptable to the Senate or acceptable to the American people. But we'll be able to engage them in a process to truly test the proposition of how far they're willing to go.
11: Still, Rubio says talks are complicated by a fractured regime in Iran that takes days to get a response. Any tentative agreement, the Trump administration says, would require Iran to reopen the Strait of Hormuz.
10: Fox's Jared Halpern at the White House. Iran is reportedly still insisting on ceasefire enforcement in Lebanon, where fighting continues between Iran proxy Hezbollah and Israeli forces, a day after President Trump said both sides agreed to stop. New Jersey is now suing the company that runs Delaney Hall, the immigrant detention center where there have been days of protests over ICE operations and violent confrontations, first with federal agents, then with state police.
13: Trump administration officials standing by the facility's operations as protesters continue to claim Delaney Hall is being poorly run. They've gathered since Memorial Day weekend. Monday night, the protesters mostly complied with the city's mandatory curfew, which was put in place Sunday morning after dozens were arrested.
10: Fox's CB Cotton. The state's lawsuit is demanding full access for New Jersey health inspections. Homeland Security calls it a frivolous lawsuit, pointing in part to health inspections just last week. The state argues it was denied a full inspection. The White House Correspondents Association president says they won't let violence have the last word, just announcing a new July date for an annual dinner disrupted by gunfire in April. 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
10: A U.S. official just telling Fox News the disappearance of Lynette Hooker is being treated as a murder investigation, days after officials in the Bahamas approved a new search by a U.S. dive team. Hooker and her husband were heading back to their sailboat in April when he says she fell off the dinghy and was swept away in rough weather.
15: Ryan Hooker has not publicly commented on the new search. He initially was detained and questioned by Bahamian authorities for days. Now, U.S. investigators say GPS data from a marine navigation app on his phone contradicts what he initially told police about the night his wife, Lynette Hooker, fell overboard.
10: Fox's Dana Marie McNichol. Brian telling police that fall happened around 7:30 p.m.
15: Now Fox Digital has obtained marine tracking data from that sailboat showing it stopped transmitting its location at 9:29 p.m. on the night Lynette went missing.
10: The retired couple were living together on their boat but had a history of domestic violence issues. A pickup slams into a toll booth just steps from the ocean in the Florida city of Daytona Beach shores. A deadly crash that remains under investigation.
16: Cops identified the woman behind the wheel as 35-year-old Deanna Harrell. Volusia County Sheriff Mike Chitwood.
17: Probably doing about 40 miles an hour, and it crushes the toll taker's booth.
16: Inside, Tammy Jo Baker, a few weeks shy of her 63rd birthday, the longtime employee for Volusia County, who recently started working for the beach parking contractor.
17: I think she was probably close to being killed on impact.
16: The driver didn't stop after that impact.
17: Some witnesses say that the vehicle then tries to travel southbound to get away before it gets stuck in the sand. They remove the driver from the vehicle.
16: The sheriff called Baker's death senseless. CJ Papa, Fox News.
10: The driver has been detained and tested for possible impairment. No word yet on charges. Wall Street's in record territory. The Dow's up 160 points, even as U.S. oil prices get back over $93 a barrel. And Lisa Brady, Fox News.
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0: Louisiana Radio Network News, I'm Case Kieschnick. Governor Jeff Landry signed an executive order directing BSEE to reallocate $168 million of non-instructional funding in the public school budget to prevent a potential teacher pay cut. School superintendents, however, say they need more money because of rising fuel costs, insurance, and other expenses. Landry says since 1988, Louisiana's K-12 enrollment has dropped by more than 111,000 students, yet the cost to educate each child has increased 67%.
1: This tells us one thing. We do not have a revenue problem. We have a priorities problem.
0: Former Louisiana Congressman Charles Bustani told Jim Angster on Talk Louisiana about his visit to Ukraine to meet with President Volodymyr Zelensky and observe some of the country's humanitarian efforts. He says the images we see at home don't tell the whole story.
2: Atrocities such as not been seen since World War II. And so we as Americans, I believe, need to be engaged there. We need to be assisting them a lot more than we are now.
0: LRN.
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11: D4.
12: All right, I'm really pleased to promote on Hugh's behalf the Prison Fellowship's Angel Tree Camp. I love this initiative. First official day of summer is June the 21st. I think we kind of think of it, though, culturally, Memorial Day. I mean, my kids are out of school, and they've got 8 more school days. That's big for the dad, because then all of a sudden you pick up some time, no more drop off pickup, but a lot of free time available for people to get in trouble, do stupid stuff. That's where the prison fellowships, Angel Tree camps come in. Time for kids all across the country to be heading off to summer camp. But that experience seems out of reach for boys and girls who have a mom or dad in prison, because the average household income drops significantly when a parent is incarcerated. Yeah, no kidding on that one. But you can change that just by going to HughHewitt.com and making a $200 donation or whatever you feel like you've got to give the gift of a great summer camp experience to a child who really needs it. By clicking on Hugh's Angel Tree Camp banner, you go to the Prison Fellowships page and you can make a donation, sponsor children. I think one kid for $200, guys. So two for $400, $800 to get four kids in there. I would need eight. If I go to prison, then you're going to need to do $800 because that's will cover all my kids. Prison Fellowship CEO Heather Rice Minas says, when you do make a gift, you'll be helping a child like this one that she met at our Angel Tree Camp. Go ahead.
6: He asks, you know, I hear people talking about God. Well, who's God? And they share with him, you know, it's about the opportunity to meet your Lord and Savior. And so he said, and then they gave me a Bible and I read it and it got real interesting. And just this child's, you know, rendition of the experience at camp and the experience of coming to understand that there is a God who came down in the form of his son, Jesus, and loves this little boy so much. So I would just encourage you, if you feel so moved to give to a child like that all across the country who can have this opportunity to hear the good news.
12: 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But you need to hurry. 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All right. We got that clip, the Vindman clip. I mean, this thing is, those of you who have been sticking with me all day and were on the Alex Marlowe show with me earlier today, I appreciate you. I did play this one, but we are playing it again now, cut 14.
11: As a Jewish American, do you have a problem with the main Senate Democrat having a Nazi tattoo?
13: I think that these are questions that are should be put before the electorate. I think it's He has to answer those questions. He has to answer those questions to the satisfaction of his electorate. I think those are the fundamental issues that are put before folks before they vote.
11: Do you think he should drop out? No. Sir, do you think he should drop out?
13: We're good.
11: No comment?
13: I'm not sure. What are you after exactly?
11: Well, I just want to know your thoughts as a Jewish American.
13: Yeah, I am a Jewish American.
11: Right. He has a Nazi tattoo. Does that bother you?
14: We're going to take a photo.
13: Are you a Jewish American?
11: Yeah. No, but you're running for Senate.
13: So what's your point?
11: Do you think he should drop out?
13: Are you here to stir something up? What are you after?
11: No, I just want to know your opinion.
13: Yeah.
15: Drop out of what?
16: You sound like a disturber to me.
13: You seem very, very nervous. You seem very, very nervous. Do you think you're on the spot trying to pick a fight.
11: I'm asking you a question. Sir, you don't think he's dropped out?
17: Okay.
12: You got to play out the whole clip because you have to see how the awkwardness starts building. And with these, you know, that response is what, when I worked for Bannon, what he would say to me when I would not have a good response, when he was asking me about something, he would call that hubbada, hubbada, hubbada. That's what that was about. He was just grunting and groaning because he had no response to the fact that he is a Jewish person who is running for election as a Democrat, when the Democrats are embracing a guy with a hyper-aggressive Nazi tattoo for a guy who worked at the concentration camps, as John said in the last segment. And they're just not sending their best. Vindman, obviously not a sharp guy. They can't get out of this. I played the cut on yesterday's show of Cory Booker immediately pivoting from Graham Platner to healthcare and the price of gas. They have no explanation of this, and it is pretty scary. I'll tell you, the only reason why they're tolerating this, the only reason why they're tolerating Graham Platner is because they don't think his Nazism is an actual threat. They don't think he's charismatic enough or has enough riz, enough charisma to get people on board with him for the long haul. But I don't want you all to underestimate how completely insane this is. And every show you're listening to today, I can guarantee you across your radio dial is going to be, if it's right of center talk, you're going to be talking about Platner. It's going to be nonstop until you'll probably get sick of it, but you really shouldn't. This is a really scary, scary moment that we're in, where they're on the verge of nominating a guy who went to the Hotchkiss School, which cost $70,000 a year. He's running as a populist. He's a alleged oyster farmer, even though he's got one client, and it's his mother. He is someone who not just steps out on his wife, but does so on a platform where he's interacting with people who are known predators. This is a predator app, the Kick app. That's its reputation. That's what he was on. And then now the whole Democrat Party will have to make excuses for him. They have to hope he actually loses, because if he does not lose, he's going to have to answer all the Democrats are going to be answering to this for 6 years. Unbelievable stuff. We'll be right back.
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0: And this could be a serious one or a humorous one, obviously, but I'm curious your observations of what's going on out in LA with these AI ads from Spencer Pratt. Are we embracing these ads, or is this a sign of just sort of is this latter stage capitalism and end times for us?
1: No, I think it's great. I think it's absolutely fantastic. Because instead of putting it in the hands of the consultants and the people who focus tested everything and massage the fun out of it and have to do come up with something that the candidate can approve at the end, you have these rogue things coming in from the margins by people who are dedicated to the cause and also want to get their name out there and have more imagination than you find in a great deal of these political consultants. So the Spencer ads have been fantastic. And I look at the end of them and I say it doesn't matter whether or not he's endorsing it. He's making a point that nobody else has been able to make. And making it clearly with a Lego figurine with three guys standing outside. And if it's all AI generated, I don't particularly care. It's ingenious and subversive and energetic in a way that the Republican Party has not been in an awful long time.
0: I'm with you on this, and I was hoping you'd say that. I think that the democratization, it really is democracy. He's proving a guy with no political background is able to come out here and make a difference simply with some of the power of being able to use technology and to use attention-seeking behavior. So, but my question, give me your 360 vantage point. How do you think the country's doing? We're heading into a historic summer, America 250. America 250 festivities are off the rails from a planning perspective. But where are we at culturally, James?
1: Oh, up and down, here and there. It's all over the road, and it usually is. In retrospect, we always cast our eye back and say, ah, that truly was a golden age. I talk to people who romanticized the 70s. I was there. I can tell you it wasn't. It was horrible. We look back at the bicentennial celebrations of 76, and they look all great and wonderful, but at the time, they were criticized for being cheesy and overly patriotic and not enough and the rest of it. Listen, it's always been a mixed bag, America. I'm still hopeful. I still think we're going in the right direction, and I've got optimism for the next 250.
0: Absolutely perfect. JamesLilex.substack.com. Thank you, my friend. We'll be right back.
2: Louisiana Radio Network, I'm Jeff Palermo. Governor Jeff Landry provided his plan for making sure teachers continue to receive a $2,000 stipend that they've been getting since 2023. The stipend is on the verge of going away because two different constitutional amendments failed to pass over the last 2 years, and the stipend was not funded in the budget, just approved by lawmakers. But the governor believes the money to pay for the stipend can be found in the non-instructional section of the state's public school funding formula.
3: Well, let me tell you, I'm separating the teachers from the bureaucracy now. We're going to focus on those that matter the most, which are the teachers.
2: Landry will need the support of the legislature before $168 million can be removed from the minimum foundation program. It will take a two-thirds vote by both the House and Senate. Before Landry discussed teacher pay, he signed into law the bill that ends the vehicle sticker inspection program. Jeff Palermo, Louisiana Radio Network.
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5: 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Fact, John Fleming was deputy chief of staff for President Trump, serving several feet away from the Oval Office. Fact, Fleming never lobbied for a foreign country or Big Pharma. 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Fact, Letlow supports quotas, preferences of DEI. Fleming opposes it. Fact, Letlow graded F, failure on border security. Fleming an A. Fact, Fleming opposes carbon sequestration. Letlow voted for it. And Letlow's fiance is a big-time carbon sequestration lobbyist. And that's billions for some global companies and investors. Hiding money, hiding donors, so they can hide Letlow's record. Now, who's the fraud in this election?
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0: 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Love speaking with James Lilex, but I was chomping at the bit to get back to the Spencer Pratt ad, the L.A. Carroll. We'll pick up right where we left off in the first segment. Gentlemen.
12: I am the ghost of L.A. present. Look at the palisades under Karen Bass.
0: Okay, pause.
12: Still so, burnt down after
0: so all. So far, and I want to resist interrupting, but I have to. It's a, we've got, so the it's Scrooge, it's a play on Christmas Carol. And it is, Scrooge was visited by the ghost of Christmas Past, a beautiful blonde woman. And she takes him through L.A., and it's shining, and now the ghost of Christmas present is in the burnt-down Palisades.
12: All this time, and just look at downtown. A tent city. MacArthur Park is an open-air drug market. I must leave you now. I am the ghost of L.A. future. This is the city after 4 more years of Karen Bass. MacArthur Park is a lost cause. Downtown.
0: All right,
12: has somehow
0: pause. So now
12: worse.
0: We have an accelerated version of LA's collapse, and the ghost of Christmas future is the Grim Reaper, obviously. Go ahead.
13: Is that Mr. and Mrs. Cratchit?
12: Yes. They're homeless now.
13: Where's Tiny Tim?
12: Tiny Tim is dead. Stabbed to death by a homeless man.
0: Pause. Okay, a little on the nose on that delivery of the Tiny Tim is dead. I still enjoyed it though. He's definitely dead. We know where Tiny Tim is. Go on.
13: No.
14: I'm the ghost of L.A. Pratt. This is L.A. after 8 years of Mayor Spencer Pratt.
0: Okay, kids, so now the ghost of L.A. Pratt, and it's an even more beautiful blonde woman, and she's more vivid, just completely perfect in every way, probably AI. And now we're at MacArthur Park again. It's thriving. There's a concert going on. There's people who are having a fruit cart picnics happening.
14: And actually play at the park, the Palisades. rebuilt.
13: What about Tiny Tim? Is he alive?
14: Yes. He goes to UCLA.
13: What day is it?
14: It's Tuesday.
0: Okay, so Scrooge has woken up now on his bed of gold, and he's... I think he's going to go vote for Pratt. I'm guessing that's where this thing is going. Let's see. Let's go on.
14: Election day.
13: There's still time? There's still time.
14: Time for what, Mr. Scrooge?
13: There's still time. Time to vote for Spencer Pratt. Take the rest of the day off. Let's go vote for Spencer Pratt.
0: Here's my big point here, though, which is that it's obviously just the entertainment factor is beyond belief, completely through the roof. And we haven't seen anything like it other than Trump. Like, this is the most entertaining candidate that we've seen in the last decade in American politics. And I can't think of who's a close second. But the question is, are there enough liberals who reside in L.A. who are willing to vote for him today? Because I'll tell you, for me, lifelong Angeleno, grew up in West Los Angeles, went to high school in Los Angeles, moved back to L.A. after going to Berkeley for college. I live now just north of L.A. City, so I don't get a vote. Neither does my wife. We would love to vote for Spencer Pratt. It would be a privilege, but we left the city. We didn't live there specifically because it's too expensive and it's too downtrodden. When she got a job in the UCLA healthcare system and moved back from D.C. to L.A. at the northernmost point of L.A. County at a hospital where she worked, the UCLA system, we had options of living in regular L.A., which is more expensive and with less charm. Or we could live just north of L.A., where it's sort of a paradise-type situation. Just wonderful suburban America, normal people there, not the junkies and the hobos and the drug addicts. So that's what I'm hoping for. I'm hoping there's enough people come to their senses. But today's the day. Get out and vote right now. We'll be right back.
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0: Louisiana Radio Network, I'm Andrew Greenstein. Governor Landry unveils his plan to make sure that teachers continue to get a $2,000 stipend that they've been receiving since 2023.
1: Landry believes the $168 million needed to keep paying a stipend for teachers and support workers can be found inside the $4 billion public school funding formula.
2: It's going to come from the non-instructional parts of the budget.
1: School superintendents might oppose, but Landry says public school enrollment has dropped by over 111,000 students since 1988, and teacher pay remains stagnant.
2: Their pay, when adjusted for inflation, has actually gone down.
1: A two-thirds vote in the House and Senate will be needed to redirect the money out of the MFP. I'm Jeff Palermo.
0: We're getting new information on a Hammond police officer who's being held in Mississippi without bond. Denver Goldman is accused of retaliating against a federal informant who helped get his uncle arrested on cockfighting charges. Goldman was seen to be a danger to the public and a flight risk. LRN.
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9: Back in business on the world famous Hugh Hewitt Show, Alex Marlowe, pleased to be in for Hugh and for the gratitude that he's shown me over the years of gratitude. I defer to him because of his excellent mentorship. And he mentors a lot of younger people. One of them I know is Matthew Continetti, who is one of the most important pundits I think we've got. He works at the Wall Street Journal, where he's a columnist. He's also a AEI scholar. Great to talk to you again. Matt, I just want to go through, there's a million interesting topics here, but I am eager to get your take on the Iran war, because do you feel like there is a quick path to a victory for the United States? I feel like there's some pillars that have got to come down. Clearly, the straits got to open up and no nuclear weapons. The number in my head's 15 years, maybe 20 years is maybe the best we're going to do. We're not going to have permanent infinity, no nuclear weapons. We're going to always have to keep an eye on it. I feel like those two starts there, and then everything else is sort of negotiable. But is there a path to get there soon? And what else is in your list of what it takes to declare victory?
8: Sure. Thanks, Alex. And it's great to be with you. I think your time frame, while, you know, tragic in many ways, is realistic. We have to put this conflict in the context of the broader 50-year campaign that the Islamic Republic of Iran has waged against the United States, against Israel, and against Western civilization at large. And so right now we're in this impasse. We're in the battle of the blockades, as each side believes it has leverage over the other. And the question is, how are we going to break free? How are we going to change the equation so that we can relieve the pressure on the global economy and the American economy from the Iranian blockade, as well as continue to exert pressure on the Iranian regime to whittle it down, to get the rest of the leadership to buckle, to reduce its security establishments, and to degrade the apparatus of repression that the regime uses against the Iranian people. Here's what I think. I think that if President Trump wanted to, he could order an operation to destroy the Iranian assets along the coast that threaten shipping across the Strait of Hormuz. That operation would take time. It would mean a resumption of a military campaign, and it would carry risks. There would be risks to U.S. forces, just as there were during the Operation Epic Fury. It seems to me that's really the only leverage President Trump has yet to exert on Iran. And I don't think he's willing to do it quite yet for a few reasons. One is money. That is to say, even though gas prices are down some 20 cents on average from last month, he still doesn't want to increase the pain at the pump or the larger prices of oil set on the global market. Another concern is munitions, which is, you know, we have depleted our munitions. There's no question about that, especially the high-end, sophisticated munitions. And then the third is the monarchs. That is to say, the Iranians have concentrated their fire on the Gulf monarchies, and I believe that the Gulf monarchies are worried that they lack the air defenses to protect their desalinization and power plants from an Iranian strike. So for that reason, Trump hasn't yet explored the kinetic option. Instead, what we're doing now is this blockade. Well, it's a ceasefire without a ceasefire, in a way, because Iranians have hit us, we've hit the Iranians, Iranians have hit the Kuwaitis and UAE have hit the Iranians. But Iran continues to lose money every day. And I think that the primary concern for Trump right now is to keep the leverage on Iran while watching the markets and making sure that they remain steady.
9: Yeah, it definitely identifies as a ceasefire without, I don't know, biologically being a ceasefire. But this is, you've identified the tension, Matt, and this is what I kind of want to explore, is that there is a political imperative for President Trump to wrap this thing up as soon as humanly possible. But he understands there's a global historical implication here, that if he is able to have a resounding victory against Iran and then be able to report back to the American people with evidence in a persuasive way that he's done that, I mean, that'll be a historical moment for his presidency. This has to be a tension that's not just eating at him, but the people surrounding him in the White House. And I honestly don't know I got to talk to the president quite a bit, but I haven't spoke to him recently enough to know, have any idea which is winning out for now. But it looks like beating Iran's top priority.
8: That's right. I think the top priority for President Trump is denying Iran a nuclear weapon. That has been his red line since before he became president. And he's going to continue to pursue that red line. The question is, how do you achieve it? We know for a fact that the only setbacks to the Iranian nuclear program over the last 20 years have been done through force. The Iranians have not negotiated their nuclear program. The Obama nuclear deal was a farce. President Trump rightly called it one of the worst deals in history because it left the nuclear infrastructure in place.
9: That's correct.
8: And it was sunset. But now President Trump knows, with Operation Midnight Hammer and Operation Epic Fury, if you want to deny Iran a nuclear bomb, have to fight them.
9: He drew the red line in stone a year ago, and he's really been talking about it almost 40 years. Matt, stick with me. I'm going to ask you about Graham Plattner in California when we come back. This is the Hugh Hewitt Show.

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6: Let's touch on another subject, then we'll move on, and that is this report in Axios, which is a rather left-wing news site, by somebody named Barak Ravid, who is a radical leftist. He's Israeli. He's written for the most left-wing media outlets in Israel. And by left-wing, I mean radical left. Couldn't hold jobs there. And so he's picked up by Axios. And there's nonstop leaks to this guy from people in the White House. We're trying to undermine the president, the relationship we have with the state of Israel and the prime minister there. And he's wrong all the time, and yet Axios keeps him on, doesn't fire him. His sources are always anonymous, always. They never correct the record at Axios. He never corrects the record. And this last leak that we talked about last night was very, very destructive to the president, to the prime minister, to our country, the state of Israel, and gave direct aid and comfort to the enemy. That would be Iran and Hamas. Furthermore, I don't think we should be talking to Hezbollah that has killed hundreds of our soldiers, Marines, and Americans. It is a terrorist organization of the worst order. It has our American blood on its hands. There was a time when it was official American policy that we didn't negotiate with terrorists or terror regimes. Now we seem to be negotiating with them and Hamas and Iran and all the rest.